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0: Well, there you go. It's Ella Langley. If it weren't for the wind, it'd be kind of a nice, calm day and not just too much going on, really. Tom Lang right here getting you through this July 4th. Thanks for joining me.
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5: Beginning Thursday, July the 9th, it's a free summer meal program that goes every Thursday through July, also on the 16th, the 23rd, and the 30th. And this program is for all families with kids in Yancey County Schools. 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There's no sign-up. All you have to do is show up. And that location for the pickup is at Shoal Creek Church. So beginning July the 9th, that free summer meal program will continue each Thursday through the month of July.
6: Near record warmth is the big part of our forecast still for the next couple of days. So when you're out during the daytime, be sure to take the proper precautions so you'll be safe. Now for tonight, it will be partly cloudy with lows in the upper 60s and beautiful fireworks over Bakersfield. So don't forget about that for tonight. Now for Sunday, it will be sunny in the morning, partly sunny with showers and thunderstorms likely in the afternoon. The chance of rain on Sunday is 70%. The high temperature will be in the middle 80s. 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That's 688-2175, the Mitchell County Department of Social Services.
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1: ABC News, I'm Dave Packer. Severe weather, first heat, then storms, prompting evacuations on the National Mall tonight for the Freedom 250 Salute to America and the Great American State Fair ahead of President Trump's speech tonight. Officials say the event's delayed, not canceled. Plans for fireworks still moving forward in other cities, including Chicago and New York. Earlier in New York, the parade of tall ships up the Hudson. ABC's Rachel Scott was aboard one of those ships, the Coast Guard Cutter Eagle.
2: The Eagle has guided ships for decades.
3: The Bicentennial, Operation Sail, well underway. The United States Eagle.

0: ABC News, I'm Dave Packer. Severe weather, first heat, then storms, prompting evacuations on the National Mall tonight for the Freedom 250 Salute to America and the Great American State Fair ahead of President Trump's speech tonight. Officials say the event's delayed, not canceled. Plans for fireworks still moving forward in other cities, including Chicago and New York. Earlier in New York, the parade of tall ships up the Hudson. ABC's Rachel Scott was aboard one of those ships, the Coast Guard Cutter Eagle.
1: The Eagle has guided ships for decades.
2: The Bicentennial, Operation Sail, well underway. The United States Park Eagle leading the parade.
1: Leading the Bicentennial Parade for cheering crowds. When
0: return earlier in the week, it was a three-set loss. Dave Packer, ABC News.
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5: 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And, of course, everywhere, happy birthday, America, right? 250th anniversary. Otherwise, weather-wise, we're looking at partly cloudy skies tonight and a low in the upper 60s. Sunday, tomorrow, will be sunny in the morning, partly sunny in the afternoon, 70% chance of showers and thunderstorms with a high in the mid-80s.
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6: 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That's Monday, Tuesday, Thursday. 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

0: Better watch out. You take her, man. You are definitely going to Fist City. There's Loretta Lynn, Tom Lang on this July 4th. And Chris Young stopped by to say why he loves celebrating the 4th of July with one very special person, his dad.
1: 4th of July is always a big day with me and my dad. I think we spend like $400, $500 on fireworks alone during 4th of July. And we go do a cookout at the house, and then we set off fireworks. And we've almost blown ourselves up a couple times, but, you know, it's something that me and my dad just love getting out there and doing. It's a lot of fun for us.
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4: Reminder for you that Burnsville and Spruce Pine celebrated the 4th of July a day early yesterday on the 3rd. But Bakersville has all of their events happening today, townwide sale, and then also they have the Welcome Center that'll have ice cream and slushies, cotton candy, those things happening there. Mitchell County Courthouse parking lot has events going on, and Googe Elementary School at 6 o'clock, dinner, barbecue, and fixings for sale, and then fireworks at dark, all in Bakersville.
5: Near record warmth is the big part of our forecast still for the next couple of days. So when you're out during the daytime, be sure to take the proper precautions so you'll be safe. Now for tonight, it will be partly cloudy with lows in the upper 60s and beautiful fireworks over Bakersville. So don't forget about that for tonight. Now for Sunday, it will be sunny in the morning, partly sunny with showers and thunderstorms likely in the afternoon. The chance of rain on Sunday is 70%. The high temperature will be in the middle 80s.

Real Country WKYK, the best country of yesterday and today. Daniel Boone, Paul Revere, Betsy Ross, Davy Crockett, Johnny Appleseed. 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Well, they all helped make America great. The first time around. Happy 250th anniversary, America.

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2: As you take a look at the skies tonight, one thing you will see for sure, especially if you're near Bakersville about dark, fireworks, beautiful fireworks ready for you. It's going to be a great show and a great day in Bakersville today. And, of course, everywhere, happy birthday, America, right? 250th anniversary. Otherwise, weather-wise, we're looking at partly cloudy skies tonight and a low in the upper 60s. Sunday, tomorrow, will be sunny in the morning, partly sunny in the afternoon, 70% chance of showers and thunderstorms with a high in the mid-80s.
1: 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Beginning Thursday, July the 9th, it's a free summer meal program that goes every Thursday through July. Also on the 16th, the 23rd, and the 30th. And this program is for all families with kids in Yancey County schools. There's no cost. There's no sign-up. All you have to do is show up. And that location for the pickup is at Shoal Creek Church. So beginning July the 9th, that free summer meal program will continue each Thursday through the month of July.
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And God bless America.

0: Out of bed and kind of a cozy situation, if you will. It's one of her early hits in a 4x4 by you. That's Lainey Wilson.
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5: Here's a good way to cool the kids down on these hot afternoons. The Burnsville Pool, the hours are like this: Monday, Tuesday, and Thursday, 11 to 6. That's Monday, Tuesday, Thursday. Now, Wednesday, Friday, and Saturday, the hours are 11 to 5. They're also open on Sunday from 1 o'clock to 5 o'clock in the afternoon. Now, the admission price at the Burnsville Pool, $5, $5 admission, $3 for age 5 and under, and then $2 for non-swimmers at the Burnsville Pool.
6: Near record warmth is the big part of our forecast still for the next couple of days. So when you're out during the daytime, be sure to take the proper precautions so you'll be safe. Now for tonight, it will be partly cloudy with lows in the upper 60s and beautiful fireworks over Bakersfield. So don't forget about that for tonight. Now for Sunday, it will be sunny in the morning, partly sunny with showers and thunderstorms likely in the afternoon. The chance of rain on Sunday is 70%. The high temperature will be in the middle 80s.

0: low in the upper 60s. Sunday, tomorrow, will be sunny in the morning, partly sunny in the afternoon, 70% chance of showers and thunderstorms with a high in the mid-80s.
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0: This is Zach Taub, and he never lies. I have more music on the way for you. A couple of songs you said you'd like to hear, like I'm Over You. And this is Zach Taub, and he never lies. I have more music on the way for you. A couple of songs you said you'd like to hear, like I'm Over You and Keith Whitley. And by the way, Thomas Rhett has plenty of 4th of July traditions.
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1: We're honoring 250 years of Stars and Stripes by playing the best country music made by the biggest country artists of all time. Happy birthday, America.

0: Oh, man, Jerry Reed, when you're hot, and all over the country, everyone is sweltering right now. This heat wave that's gone on the last couple of days, just crazy. Hope you know the difference between heat exhaustion and heat stroke. 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

0: Lori Morgan, watch me right here in Real Country, where we've got all kinds of great songs as we celebrate America's 250th anniversary coming up. Look out for some Glen Campbell and Tim McGraw. He's coming up next in Real Country.
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Real Country WKYK, the best country of yesterday and today. Daniel Boone, Paul Revere, Betsy Ross, Davy Crockett, Johnny Appleseed. What do all these historical figures have in common? Well, they all helped make America great. The first time around. Happy 250th anniversary, America.

0: That's Kenny Chesney with Take Her Home. He's got AC, right? 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I'm Tammy. 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It's been so hot. It looks like a cave at my house. 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
1: ABC News, I'm Dave Packer. In Washington, D.C., President Trump speaking Saturday evening ahead of the Freedom 250 fireworks show. Events on the Mall were evacuated for a time due to severe weather, but the president Saturday night saying,
2: "They did the right thing. They saw lightning, and I said, there's no way if we have to speak in front of one person at 4 o'clock in the morning, I'm going to be here. There's no way we can be deterred."
1: Earlier, military flyovers in D.C., more military

That's all we can do, folks. Roll with it. Easton Corbin right here in Real Country. But we're going to keep things rolling with some Mel McDaniel. Baby's got her blue jeans on in Real Country.

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1: The good old U.S. of A was born from an unrelenting desire for freedom and the pursuit of happiness with liberty and justice for all. That's powerful stuff. 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Happy birthday, America.

0: Porter Wagoner. I remember hearing that song as a child and just weeping. I think it's probably the first time a song ever made me cry. I'm Tammy. Funny the things you remember, isn't it? We've got some Chris Ledoux on the way, and stick around for Justin Moore next.
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1: ABC News, I'm Dave Packard. The final fireworks of the 4th of July spilled over into the 5th of July after President Trump delivered a late-night speech on Washington, D.C.'s National Mall. The event was delayed by heat-fueled thunderstorms. The president took the opportunity to say that America is under threat by communists.
2: We like to stop a threat like that immediately and before it begins. It's like a cancer. You got to cut it out. You got to cut it out fast.

Real Country WKYK, the best country of yesterday and today. Just like Lee Greenwood says, we are proud to be an American.

word is over. They say that all good things must end. Call it a night.

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0: It's Joe Nichols right here in Real Country, where I hope you all made it through the 4th of July without any incidents at all. You know, there are usually about 13,000 injuries reported in relation to fireworks. So please, if you still have some more to set off later, please be careful.
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0: That's Waylon Jennings right here in Real Country, where we love our ice cream. It is National Ice Cream Month in July, and a whopping 95% of Americans admitted to eating at least one scoop of ice cream a week.
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Real Country WKYK, the best country of yesterday and today. Daniel Boone, Paul Revere, Betsy Ross, Davy Crockett, Johnny Appleseed. What do all these historical figures have in common? Well, they all helped make America great. The first time around. Happy 250th anniversary, America.

PBR, my dad's choice of beer back in the day. How you doing? I'm Tammy Lively. That was Johnny Russell, by the way. We're going to keep things rolling with some John Anderson right here in Real Country.

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And God bless America.

0: That's Thomas Rhett right here in Real Country. Hey, listen, don't forget tonight, HBO season 3 of House of the Dragon continues. I think it's episode 3. Man, it picked right up where it left off, didn't it? Just lots of blood and gore. There was no easing into it, that's for sure. Hey, keep it here. We're going to get some music on. Looks like we've got Johnny Cash on.
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Just poor people, that's all we were, trying to make a living out of blackland dirt. 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

0: That's Luke Bryan in Real Country. I think I would stick with water or maybe those sports drinks. You need to keep those electrolytes replenished all the time. Have a good one, everybody. We'll see you back here Tuesday morning. Remember to be kind to one another.
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Real Country WKYK, the best country of yesterday and today. Just like Lee Greenwood says, we are proud to be an American.

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1: Well, good morning. It's 7 o'clock outside our studios here in Burnsville. It's now 63 degrees, and our forecast today is calling for mainly sunshine this morning, but it will turn partly sunny with thunderstorms likely with showers this afternoon through the evening hours. Highs will reach the mid-80s with nighttime lows dropping to the mid-60s. We'll see skies turn partly cloudy after midnight, with some patchy fog developing then as well that will linger through the morning hours tomorrow. Otherwise, Monday will be mostly sunny in the morning, turning partly sunny with showers and thunderstorms likely for the afternoon and evening. Stay tuned now for a message from Doug Willis, pastor of Cove Creek Baptist Church, sponsored by Tri-County Builder Supply in Spruce Pine, North Carolina.
2: All right, if you have your Bibles, if you will, turn over to the book of Luke, chapter 17. Luke, chapter 17. I know you might have been thinking we're going to Luke, chapter 2, but that's not where the Lord sent me, so we're going to go to Luke, chapter 17. And there was a thought that I had this, yes, I was going through some things, even there this morning again, and, you know, that's what I want to spend a few minutes on. And the fact of the matter is, as we look at this season here, you know, the one thing that I hope that we don't lose sight of is the fact that how thankful we need to be. And so that's the thought today, is the fact that I want to preach on that subject, that topic, however you want to word it, and that is being thankful for what we have. And so, you know, this time that we live, you know, there's a lot of things that go on. We've had some crazy things happen in the last 2.5 months, I guess 3 months now almost. You know, and so there's been some crazy things happen around here and around us, and had the storm come. Nobody ever dreamed that there would be a storm that massive or that big come in and destroy the stuff that it destroyed and just tear apart families and tear apart lives. Nobody ever dreamed that was going to happen, you know. But yet it did. And so not only that, but then there's other things that take place in life, other tragedies and heartaches and whatnot that come our way sometimes. And you know, the one thing that God teaches us, I believe, above anything else,

is, no matter what happens in life, you know, we need to be ready to praise God. You know, the Bible teaches us to praise God not only in the good times, but to praise God in the bad times. Right? To praise God in the difficult times, in the in-between times, if you will. I believe without a doubt that whoever you are and whatever you're doing, as a child of God, you ought to be praising God. You know, you look at your life and you think sometimes, well, I don't know that it could get any worse. Oh, trust me, it could get worse. Right? As far as I know, none of us have suffered as Job suffered in his life. So it could get worse in your life and mine. But the fact of the matter is, as God's children, we need to learn in the situation to be thankful to Him for what He's done. The greatest thing, first and foremost, as we celebrate this season, is the fact that Jesus Christ came to this world to die on a miserable death on a cruel cross. That's how He came for you and me. And so therefore, as God's children today, we have that to be thankful for. I need to be thankful for the fact that He loved me enough, to come and take my place, right? I couldn't do it. You couldn't do it. No other man, no other person could do it. Only Jesus Christ could do it, and He was willing to do it.

thankful for anything else in life, be thankful for salvation. You may not like your job. You may not like your coworkers. You may not even like your husband or wife sometimes. But you know what? You ought to be thankful. God's blessed you in life. God's took and really lifted you up in life. God's helped you in life. And you ought to be thankful for the things that God has done. You know, when they sing that song, I think even Miss Kim may sing the song every now and then. Thank you, Lord, right, for your blessings, right? Thank you for your blessings. Thank you. It talks about having a roof over your head. It talks about having shoes on your feet. It talks about having clothes on your back, right? Food on the table. All those things are important. Yes, they are. And how do we have those things? We have them because God provides. But we need to be thankful. There's a group of people here in Luke chapter 17. There's a group of people. There's 10 of them. Right, and y'all know this story, no doubt, but there's 10 of them here that we see that are lepers. And they've come here as Jesus is coming into the city and Jesus is coming by them. They begin to cry out to Him. They begin to call out to Him. Why? Because they need help. Right, one day in your life, there was a time where you realized that you needed help and there was only one place to find the help you needed, and that was Jesus Christ. Right, so let's look at this real quick here in Luke chapter 17. You can just stay seated there. Luke chapter 17, verse number 11. He says this, and it came to pass as he went to Jerusalem that he passed through the midst of Samaria and Galilee. And as he entered into a certain village, there met him 10 men that were lepers, which stood afar off. Some people read that and they're like, well, why were they standing afar off? Because they weren't welcome. Right? They weren't welcome. Why? Because they had a sickness. They had a leprosy, right? And anybody that had leprosy in their day, was shunned, was put aside, if you will. They wouldn't let them be participants in any of the things that they had going on. They wanted to make sure they stayed away from the group. And so we see here, even as we look at this, they stood afar off in verse 13. And they lifted up their voices and said, Jesus, Master, have mercy on us. And it says there, and when he saw them, he said unto them, go show yourselves unto the priest. And it came to pass that as they went, they were cleansed. The thing is, people say, well, why did they have to go and show themselves to the priest? There needed to be really and truly, in this case, some witnesses, someone that would be believed whenever this story was told later. But the problem as we look at this is, and we get into this a little deeper, not everyone is grateful for the things that God has done. Right? Look at this scripture. Here, first of all, he tells them, go to the priest. Well, they go, and as they start going, it doesn't say they went to the priest and got there and had a conversation and then were healed. It says, as they went that direction. In other words, once obedience was shown, they were made whole. Right? Once they took that step, they were made whole. It reminds me of salvation, right? People say, well, you're not saved until you get in this altar and bow your head and pray. That's not true at all. The moment you say yes, whether it's in that pew in your house or at the workplace, wherever it may be, the moment that you say yes and move forward toward God, that's the moment you're saved. Right, you can come up here and you can bow on this altar and you can say, well, if you'll pray this prayer and you'll do this, then you'll be saved. That's not right. That's not biblical. You don't have to pray certain words to be saved. All you've got to do is believe to be saved. Right? And praise God, I'm thankful today for the fact that I know I'm saved and I know I'm on my way home. No matter how this world gets or what happens in this world, God has blessed me in my life. And I look at this scripture. And I'm just reminded, as we see here, they went to the priest, or they started going to the priest as they came to pass, that as they went, they were cleansed. Verse 15, listen to this. And one of them, when he saw that he was healed, turned back, and with a loud voice, listen, and with a loud voice glorified God. Immediately, as they're going, this leprosy just goes away. It's like just taking and wiping water off your arm. That's kind of how it was. It's gone. It's done. And that one looked down. He saw it. And what did he do? He turned and went back to the source. Why? Because he knew who had made him whole. He knew who it was who had healed him of this terrible sickness, this terrible disease as they looked at it in those days. It was Jesus, and he wanted to go back because he wanted to glorify him. He wanted to lift him up.
When you got saved, didn't know what you wanted to do. You wanted to glorify God. You wanted to lift Him up. Listen, you

wanted to show him how thankful you were for the fact that he saved your soul. From going to hell. But you know what? Every day you ought to be thanking him for the fact that he saved your soul. From dying and going to hell. It is amazing when you look at this scripture that the next part of it here, it just reminds me of how human beings are. Right? We try and teach our children to be grateful. Right? To be thankful. I'm sure y'all try and teach the kids to be grateful, to be thankful for the things they have, for things that people do for them. Right? Because it is important, right, that they understand, you need to have some thankfulness in your heart and in your life. But look at this scripture. He says there, he with a loud voice, he glorified God, verse 16, and fell down on his face at his feet. He says they're giving him thanks, and he was a Samaritan. Now, obviously, the reason it throws in that he's a Samaritan, you need to understand, he's a Samaritan, and Jesus, and Jesus' crowd, if you will, the Jews, that is, they didn't get along very good. Right? They didn't get along very good. But see, Jesus didn't care who they were. Jesus loved everyone. Didn't matter where they come from. Didn't matter their walk of life. Didn't matter what they had done in times past. He loved them anyway. Jesus didn't come and die for the righteous. Jesus came and died for the lost. Right? And you got to understand and realize that that's you and me. That's who he died for. That's who he gave his life for. But this one came back and he fell down on his face, it says there as well in verse 17, then says, and Jesus answering said, were there not 10 cleansed? Were there not 10 cleansed that I made whole? And he says there very plainly, where are the 9? You look there in that scripture then. But where are the 9? You know, in this world we live in, that's kind of

17 then says, "And Jesus answering said, were there not 10 cleansed? Were there not 10 cleansed that I made whole?" And he says there very plainly, "Where are the 9? You look there in that scripture then. Listen, but where are the 9? You know, in this world we live in, that's kind of, were there not 10 cleansed? Were there not 10 cleansed that I made whole? And he says there very plainly, where are the 9? You look there in that scripture then. Listen, but where are the 9? You know, in this world we live in, that's kind of the way the world is. Right? People do this and that and try and help each other. That's why these last few months, as hard as it's been, right, thy faith, that listen, I don't think he was talking about his leprosy. Do you? Thy faith that made thee whole. That's not talking about his leprosy. That was already took care of. Jesus already did that. The other, all 10 of them were healed, no doubt about it. Listen, physically, but this man had a need spiritually. And I believe here at this moment, when Jesus tells him that he's been made whole, he's not talking about the leprosy being gone. He's talking about his life forever being changed. You realize your life and my life never became whole until we said yes to Jesus. Right? Jesus. He is, no doubt, the reason that we celebrate this time of year, but he should be the reason that we celebrate every day. Every day we wake up, thank you, God, for the fact that I was able to rest, even if it was 10 minutes. God, thank you for the fact that I was able to get that 10 minutes. God, thank you for the fact I get up, I get a chance to go to work, I get a chance to spend time with my family, with my wife and my kids, whoever it is that we get to spend some time with. We ought to thank God for that. You look to your right, to your left, you never know, next week, by next Sunday, they may not be around anymore. Do you understand that? You don't know what's going to happen in life. I don't know what's going to happen in life. So what am I saying? I'm saying be thankful and enjoy every moment that God gives you. Enjoy it to the fullest, right? And live it in such a way that it's going to bring honor and glory to God. I'm going to flip back in the book of Psalms. Psalms 100. Very familiar Psalms. You know this as well. But in Psalms 100 there, verse number 1, excuse me, Psalms 100, verse number 1, he says this, excuse me, "Make a joyful noise unto the Lord, all ye lands." Now we sing songs and we do that, that's great, that's wonderful, that's a way to show praise to God, right? He says this, "Serve the Lord with gladness. Come before his presence with singing." And then look at what he says. "Know ye that the Lord, he is God. It is he that hath made us, and not we ourselves. We are his people, and the sheep of his pasture." Verse number 4, though, says, "Enter into his gates with thanksgiving." To me, when I think about his gates, I have a tendency, Brother Johnny, of thinking about those doors. Those two right there. Every time I get to come through those doors, I ought to come in here with a heart of thanksgiving. I ought to come in here being thankful for the fact that I have the health and the strength, and the ability to be able to come in those doors and worship a God that loves me. Be thankful to God that you have a place to worship. Be thankful as we look in this scripture. Look at what he says. "Enter into his gates with thanksgiving and into his courts with praise." Again, he says here, be thankful unto him and bless his name. See, God deserves the praise today. God deserves the glory today. You and I can do nothing on our own. In and of ourselves, we are very limited in what we can do. We can't breathe on our own. We have to have God's help. Right? Some people say, no, I'm doing pretty good. Listen, if God says you're not going to breathe, you're not going to breathe. You can forget it. Right? God gives us the breath that's in us. God gives us the life that's in us. That's what God does. But I'm looking here at this scripture and he reminds me yet again, as we look here and we see this, be thankful unto him and bless his name. See, it's not about bringing honor to me. It's not about bringing honor to you. It's about bringing honor to God.
thanking God for what he's done, thanking God for all the

0: blessings, all the blessings, right, that we have in life. Wednesday rolls around, right? Even adults, huh, listen, they get giddy, right, and goofy, right, because they get a present. Somebody hands them a present, huh, listen, and their face lights up, and they put a little smile on their face, right? They're excited about that gift, huh, listen, that they have no idea maybe what it is, and they're excited about getting a chance to open it and see it. Now listen, but you know what? We need to be thankful for the fact that we have that time. Right? Listen, I would venture to say, and y'all can tell me if I'm wrong, but I would venture to say in this room here, I doubt very many of us truly, truly need anything. Now you can tell me if I'm wrong. That's all right. I'm a big boy. I've been told I'm wrong before. The fact of the matter is, when it comes to our needs have been met pretty well. Our kids, I mean, they're of age now where we start talking about possibly getting them something for Christmas, and I'm like, what am I supposed to get them? They get Christmas every other day. Right? They're kids. They're spoiled rotten. Ain't no doubt about it. I love them. I take care of them. I try and provide for them, right? That's what you want to do as a parent. And they know they're spoiled. They're not dumb. They realize it. Whether they're thankful or not, you'll have to ask them. I'll let you ask them. But the fact of the matter is, as God's children, our needs have been met. Our food, our shelter, our clothing, all those things God has provided. We're going to go over here in just a few moments. And there's a meal over here that everybody had prepared. People put their time in, their effort in, their energy in. And we'll go over here and eat and whatnot. And you know what? We need to make sure we're thankful for that food. Because there's people that don't have that kind of food. There's people that don't have that kind of stuff. I listen that they can go and give. They can go and eat. I listen and enjoy. But you know something else you need to be thankful for? Not just the fact we get to fill our bellies. And I like that pretty good, Brother Duffy. I enjoy filling my belly pretty good. But the fact that we get to fellowship with each other. Right? Most of the time we don't get to see each other very much during the week. Right? I mean, we don't. We get to spend a little bit of time, you know, every now and then we'll see each other during the week. But for the most part, we don't see each other a lot during the week. But it's when we come to God's house, we're able to see each other. So you know what? It's a great time to fellowship. It's a great time to talk and spend some time together. And that's what we need to be thankful for. God, thank you for the fact that I get to sit down. And if I want to, I can pick on Brother Dylan and I can talk to Dylan about his future and what he's wanting to do and what he's trying to do and what he's trying to accomplish. Listen, and I can do that in a relaxed setting and not have to worry about this or that. It's a blessing, right? And I need to be thankful for the fact that I can do that. God is good to us. And a lot of times we never say, God, thank you. We're a lot like the nine who turned and, oh, yeah, I'm healed. Great. Hey, yeah, see you later. And went on. Instead of being like the one who turned around, went back, fell on his face. Listen and thank Jesus. Listen, just sometimes in your life, you need to fall on your face and cry out to God and say, thank you, God. Thank you, God, for what I've got. Thank you, God, for what I've had. Thank you, God, for what I'm going to have. Thank you, God, for just loving me and caring for me enough to not just throw me away. And then over in 1 Thessalonians, let me finish this up. I might as well, there's five verses. I might as well share the fifth one. For the Lord is good, His mercy is everlasting, and His truth endureth to all generations. What a blessing, right? His mercy is everlasting. I'm glad it's everlasting, aren't you? I'm glad it doesn't run out. I'm thankful for the fact that, you know what, we can call on God. We can know that God will hear us, that God will answer our prayers, that God will take care of us, that God will bless us, because that's who God is. God is not looking to hurt you. God is not looking to punish you. Don't get me wrong. God will correct you if He needs to, but God just wants to love you. He just wants to love you, and we need to be grateful for that. 1 Thessalonians 5:18, you know, a very simple verse here that goes along as we look at this scripture. We think about the duties of a Christian, of a child of God. But verse 18 says this, in everything. Think about that. In everything, give thanks. Amen. For this is the will of God in Christ Jesus concerning you. It is the will of God that in everything in my life, I give God thanks. Yeah. preacher, but you don't know I'm suffering. You don't know I'm hurting. You don't know I'm just having a difficult time with this and this and this. Doesn't matter. The Bible says in everything, give thanks. Give thanks when things are bad. Give thanks when sickness hits. Give thanks when the job gets difficult. Give thanks when you lose your job. Give thanks when you get your job. Listen, praise God. Give thanks over everything that happens in life. Give thanks. Why? Because it's the thing to do. As I said earlier, the greatest thing in your life and mine, bar none, is our salvation. Knowing Jesus Christ, that's reason every day to wake up and say, thank you, Lord. Thank you, Lord. But then again, what does God do? God begins to pour blessings out on us all the time, doesn't He? All the time. God is pouring blessings out on us constantly. You say, well, I got this. And then, yeah, but then look at your blessings. There's an old song and it says, count your many blessings. Right? Count your many blessings. That's right. One by one. As you think about that, listen, if you ever sit down and you say, well, I want to weigh the bad things with all the blessings, let me just tell you, listen, you cannot handle all the blessings that's going to be put on that list compared to the bad things that happen in life. There are some bad things, no doubt. There are some hard things. There are some hard days. There are some hard nights. Listen, but when you compare that to all the blessings of God, there's no comparison. God is so good to us, and God loves us so much. It is such a wonderful thing to know Him and to have a relationship with Him. Be thankful for the many blessings of God. He says, in everything, give thanks, for this is the will. Listen, this is the will of God in Christ Jesus concerning you. We always talk about we want to do God's will. We want to do God's will, God's will. Here's one instance where you actually know what the will of God is for you. Some people will tell you, I don't know what God's will is for my life. Well, here's one thing that it says in the Bible very plainly that is the will of God for your life. Give Him thanks. Give Him thanks. You want to live closer to God? Give Him thanks. Thank God for the blessings. Thank God for the love. Thank God for the cross. Right? Thank God for everything in your life because He's worthy of that praise. And I'll finish up here with the most, probably one of the most used verses there is in the Bible that comes from the Bible. Me and Grace had that conversation the other day. She says it's Philippians 4:13. I said, I think it's John 3:16. I said, but you know what? I don't think either one of them is too bad, so it's all right. But John 3:16, what does it say? For God so loved the world that He gave His only begotten Son, that whosoever believeth in Him should not perish, but have everlasting life. Yes. Are you thankful enough? I know most of the time in my life, I would say I'm not thankful enough. Don't get me wrong, I'm thankful. And I thank God for things in my life, no doubt. But I'm not thankful enough. There are times, unfortunately, where something good happens in my life. And you know what? I'm just like those nine. I'll just keep on going. I don't take a moment and turn around and say, thank you, God. Thank you, God. My son, unfortunately, he's a night owl. Right? So he likes to stay out late at night. He's not doing things he shouldn't do. I know what he does. I mean, he's pretty good on that. But it's just he's got buddies. He'll go hang out at their house. And next thing you know, it's 2:30, 3 o'clock in the morning. And he'll come home. I did the same things when I was growing up. Some of you probably did the same things when you was growing up. But you know, then they're out and about, and you kind of, as a parent, now, because now the shoe's on the other foot, right? And so, as a parent, you're like, I just hope they're okay. I just hope they're all right. And then you'll hear the door open at 2:30 or 3 o'clock in the morning, you know. And you know what? Thank you, Lord. Thank you, Lord, for taking care of my kids, for helping my kids to get home safely. Right, for looking after them. My wife and kids, they'll go off somewhere down to see some family or friends or whatnot if I'm there at the house by myself, and they'll come home. Right, I thank you, Lord, for letting them get home safely. No, I'm not bragging on me. I'm talking about how good God is. You understand that? God loves us so much. He's always looking after us. He's always taking care of us. He's always meeting our needs. Listen, all we need to do is just look up and say, thank you, Lord. Thank you, Lord, for all you do. And know that I couldn't do it without you, Lord. couldn't do it without him, and you couldn't either. But as he says there even in John 3:16 and then John 17, right, for God sent not his Son into the world to condemn the world, but that the world through him might be saved. I'm saved today not because of things I did. I'm saved today not because I can climb high mountains and jump tall hills. I'm saved today because of Jesus Christ. Because of what Jesus Christ did for me at Calvary. You're saved today because of Jesus Christ. Praise God. Be thankful for what He's done. Every day that we wake up, ought to begin with, thank you, Lord. Thank you, Lord. Couple of thoughts here in closing. He says, as I look at this scripture that we've looked at today, it reminds me yet again of the fact of how important it is to have those words in our vocabulary. You know as well as I do, when you go out into the world and you've done something for somebody, you've helped somebody and whatnot, and then you didn't do it for the wrong reason. You did it because you felt like that's what needed to be done. But just to hear those little words of thank you means something, doesn't it? You go to hold a door for somebody, right? People you don't even know. You go to hold a door for somebody, right? And they walk on through and they don't say anything. You're like, well, there you go, right? That's the nice version, right? Well, there you go. I'll hold it for you next time. Or you open that door and you hold that door for somebody, and as they walk through, they look at you and say, thank you. Thank you. That means something, doesn't it? Right? It means something. And it should mean something. Those are two words you need to have in your vocabulary, I believe without a doubt. Always be ready, willing to say thank you. You know, up here in the mountains, we thought we were pretty sheltered when it came to hurricanes. Right? I don't think none of us thought nothing about a hurricane coming through this area. Maybe a tornado somewhere along the way that could possibly do something like this or that. But not to this extreme that we've had. But you know what we've learned up here in these mountains in the last 2.5 months? I think we've learned how to say thank you. Who knows? It may have been we got to the place in life where up here in these...
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9: Heavenly Father, we come, Lord, before the throne of grace today. Lord, we have this privilege to pray, to preach the Word of God, to give forth the Word, and we want to give it as it is, to people as they are, to honor You and to exalt You and to magnify You. God, we realize, Lord, that we need this help. Lord, we need this touch of You, this power of You, God, in the midst of us. So we come, Heavenly Father, and we pray that you would touch hearts and lives. We realize, God, that this is that man is a fallen creature. He is a sinful person. All have sinned and come short of the glory of God. There's no difference between Jew and Gentile. They've all sinned. And so, God, may man see their sin and see their transgression, that they would be brought to a place of repentance to turn unto you. God, that they might honor your name and glorify your name and lift it up. But then, Heavenly Father, after we're saved, may we be holy people and separated people. As you said in the book of Romans chapter 12, I beseech you therefore, brethren, by the mercies of God, that you present your bodies a living sacrifice, holy and acceptable unto God, which is your reasonable service. So we're to serve, we're to be set apart, we're to be honoring unto you and glorifying unto your name. And so as we come this day, may the word penetrate hearts and minds, and people be able to see truths of God just simply by the word of God, not by what other people teaches, but God, by your word, that through your word we can be justified, through your word we can be sanctified, and through your word, God, we are the children of God. We need to see that, and we need to see how it is, not how we think it can be or should be. Now, Lord, I pray that you'd touch your people, help them to worship you in the beauty of holiness. We realize, God, that we need help constantly and continually. Lord, that you might be honored and glorified in the midst of us. We know that we need you. We need the touch of you. We need the help of you, Lord, in our lives. In Jesus' name I pray. Amen. This is Kenneth Fords, the pastor at Blue Rock, and we want to welcome you on another Sunday morning. This week was the fourth, and after this week, we realized that we're going on another 250 years. We've had this as a country, so we appreciate God giving us a freedom for all of these years in this country. But may we not abuse our freedom, and we're seeing it abused. We're seeing it trying, groups of people trying to take away freedom, liberty that God has given people. But may we use the liberty that we have to honor God and to glorify Him and to magnify His name. We've been looking in the book of Romans, and we want to continue on to look there. Primarily, we're going to look in chapter 4, starting with about verse 4. And last week we saw this: Abraham experienced justification by faith. And so what we see in that is that justification by faith precedes the law by at least 430 years, and really more than that. That's a long time. So Abraham's going to believe God. He believed God in coming out of Ur of the Chaldees. He believed God in going on into the land of Canaan. He believed God in taking Isaac up to Mount Moriah to offer him on that mountain as a sacrifice. He believed God, but he's not the only one in that believed God. If you read the Word of God, you'll see in the book of Hebrews, chapter 11, by faith, Abel offered a more excellent sacrifice than Cain. We see that Noah, by faith, built an ark. God just told him to, and he built the ark. It's all by faith, and he was justified by faith. And so was others who believed God throughout the Old Testament. By faith, Israel come out of Egypt through Moses. They seen the power of God, they seen the presence of God, and they believed what God can do. So it's been by faith. Now, as we look back, let me just remind you of this. When you go back to chapter 3 and starting in verse 21, but now the righteousness of God without the law is manifested. So we see that it is. We find that in verse 21, man should see this, that there is no keeping of creeds or rules that can save. Then we see in verse 22, even the righteousness of God, which is by faith of Jesus Christ unto all and upon all that believe. You should see that by faith in Jesus' finished work on the cross, that there is salvation. Then in verse 23, that man should see that he is a sinner and that he has completely failed God to believe or to live righteous. Furthermore, we see this in verse 24, that salvation is completely free. It's by grace, apart from any works that you can do. Man ought to work after he's saved, but prior to salvation and at salvation, it is by grace in the Lord Jesus Christ. And so we find also in verse 24 that salvation is through the redemption that he is in the Lord Jesus. Oh, he is the Redeemer, and salvation is completely in him, not by your works. We find in verse 25 that Jesus is the mercy seat through faith. It's in him that you're going to find mercy through the redemption that he is in the Lord Jesus. Oh, he is the Redeemer, and salvation is completely in him, not by your works. We find in verse 25 that Jesus is the mercy seat through faith. It's in him that you're going to find mercy, the Lord Jesus Christ. And so we find also in verse 24 that salvation is through the redemption that he is in the Lord Jesus. Oh, he is the Redeemer, and salvation is completely in him, not by your works. We find in verse 25 that Jesus is the mercy seat through faith. It's in him that you're going to find mercy. The Bible says, whom God has set forth by faith before there was ever a law. The law came by Moses and not by Abraham. But Abraham was justified before the law ever was put in, brought about. Now we want to look at this week. I want to start with verse 4 and read you down through verse 8. The Bible says, now to him that worketh is the reward not reckoned of grace, but of debt. But to him that worketh not, but believeth on him that justifieth the ungodly, his faith is counted for righteousness. Even as David also describeth the blessedness of the man unto whom God imputeth righteousness without works, saying, blessed are they whose iniquities are forgiven and whose sins are covered. Blessed is the man whom the Lord will not impute sin. So what we find is this. So Abraham experienced faith, been declared righteous by faith. He experienced that. Now David experienced it also, but we want to emphasize the writings of David that he was justified by faith. He writes about it, how man is justified by faith. Now, we see in that, that David was a man that believed God, and the Bible lets us know after his anointing that the Spirit of God was upon him. So what does David write? David's going to write that justification of faith. He's going to write about the Holy Spirit defines justification by faith. He's going to write about that justification by faith is not by works. It's not what man does. It's not his works, or else the thief on the cross could not have been saved because he had no works. He was a repentant thief at the very time that he was going to die on this earth. He couldn't be baptized. He could not get off of the cross. He could not witness to anybody else, though he did in what was written about him. He witnessed to millions of people after that you could be justified by faith. So we find this. If you work, to be saved. Your works is to pay a debt. And if you're paying a debt, it is not by grace. Grace is free

0: and debt-free. So, grace is not paying the debt. After salvation, we are debtors to the Lord Jesus Christ, and not before salvation. In Romans chapter 1, in verse 14, he said this. He said, I am debtor both to the Greek unto the barbarians, both to the wise and to the unwise. So much as in me, I am ready to preach the gospel to you that are at Rome also. So Paul looks out and he says, I am a debtor to man, but it's after that he is saved. And we don't work to pay off our salvation. Our salvation is free. We work because we owe God our lives. And as he said in Romans chapter 12 and verses 1 and 2, he lets us know there in the Word of God. He said, I beseech you therefore, brethren, by the mercies of God, that you present your bodies a living sacrifice, holy and acceptable unto God, which is your reasonable service. And be not conformed to this world, but be you transformed by the renewing of your mind, that you may prove what is that good and acceptable and perfect will of God. So we owe him our lives. We are to live our lives for the Lord Jesus Christ after that we are saved. So we find this. Now, we see that God starts giving us some things in this. And we find that in verse 5, he said, But to him that worketh not, but believeth on him, and that justifieth the ungodly, his faith is counted for righteousness. Now, to count something is to give forth the numbers or to place it on a person's account. He's counted as righteous. God is the one, if you believe God, that counts you righteous. And your Jesus Christ's righteousness is placed on your account, and you're reckoned, counted righteous in the eyes of God simply because it's placed, Jesus' righteousness is placed on your account. His blood has forgiven you, covered you, and you therefore now are redeemed simply by faith in the Lord Jesus Christ. Now notice in verse 6 through 8, he gives this. David gives and writes this, how a man is justified by faith. So he's writing of justification. Now the Bible says in verse 6, even as David also describeth the blessedness of the man, unto whom God imputeth righteousness without works. Now, you're blessed if you believe God, if you trust the Lord Jesus Christ, and David is writing about this. So, how blessed we really are to trust the Lord Jesus. We find this in the book of Psalms, which is where he writes about this, and it's in Psalms chapter 32, and starting there with verse 1. Listen to what he says, and let me read you these verses. Fact is, I want to read several verses here. Blessed is the man whose transgression is forgiven, whose sin is covered. Now, we find that David is what is the law writes about. Actually, the Psalms, these are praise and it's a worship. But he said, blessed is the man whose transgression is forgiven. So our sins are forgiven. God puts them into the depths of the sea, as which wrote in the Old Testament, as far as the east is from the west. In the New Testament, it simply said that we're forgiven. When God puts them out of mind and out of sight, our sins are forgiven, and they're forgiven on the basis of Jesus Christ. And we are forgiven when we turn to believe Jesus Christ and trust him. So blessed is the man whose transgression is forgiven and his sins is covered, or sin. Blessed is the man unto whom the Lord imputeth not iniquity, and in whose spirit there is no guile. So God forgives a man, and then God doesn't impute iniquity. and there is no guile. He said, while I kept silent, my bones waxed old through my roaring all the day. For day and night thy hand was heavy upon me, and my moisture is turned into the drought of the summer. Selah. I acknowledge my sin unto thee, and mine iniquity have I not hid. I said, I will confess my transgression unto the Lord, and thou forgivest the iniquity of my sins. Selah. Now, if you read this and you realize that this is when David has sinned, we are reminded that in his sin with Bathsheba, he took another man's wife and he committed adultery with her. He had Uriah the Hittite killed with the army that they were fighting. He deliberately set him in the forefront of the battle and he had him killed. He used other people to do it, but he's counted as a murderer before God. So he's looking at this and he's confessing his sins right now. And he said, I acknowledge my sin. He's admitting before God that the sin of adultery. He's committing before God the sin of murder before it, and then the sins of covering it up and making it look like that he hadn't sinned. So there's a lot of sin. So he comes to the place that after Nathan comes to him and says, thou art the man, you're the one that is the transgressor, he starts to cover his sin. He starts to pray to God. And he comes at this time and he says, my transgressions are forgiven. My sins are covered. Now we know from the book of Hebrews that sacrifices of the Old Testament did not forgive sin. No blood of bullocks or goats or rams or heifers or pigeons or doves or whatever they offered ever forgive sin. God did honor it because that's what he asked for at that time. But all man's sins are forgiven by the blood of the Lord Jesus Christ. And so we have this great promise that is given unto us. So here he is. We find this, that he lets us know our sins are forgiven by the blood of the Lord Jesus Christ. They are covered. Blessed is the man to whom the Lord will not impute sin. So it's under the blood. It's forgiven by Jesus Christ. We do a sin after we're saved, but God does not impute it. It's where he forgives us by the Lord Jesus Christ. Now, he goes further and he says this. He said, then he's not imputed sin, but in verse 9, cometh this blessedness then upon the circumcision only, or upon the uncircumcision also? For we say that faith was reckoned to Abraham for righteousness. Now, we remind you that faith was reckoned to Abraham, and I want to read you that in the book of Genesis, and this is about chapter 15, and we find there by the word of God that he lets us know that it is reckoned to Abraham by faith. And we see this, listen to what it said, verse 5, and he brought him forth abroad and said, look now forward toward heaven, and tell the stars, if thou be able to number them. And he said unto him, so shall thou say be. And he believed in the Lord, and it was counted unto him for righteousness. Now, if we look at Abraham's righteousness, we look at this. Abraham was disobedient. He left Ur of the Chaldees, but he stopped at Haran. Abraham was disobedient, and God said, you separate yourself from your kinward. He took his father, Haran. He took his, Terah rather. He took his nephew Lot and he went with them, and they went up to Haran and they stopped up there. And so we find that Abraham believed God, but he transgressed in the midst of that. God told him, go into the land of Canaan. He went on in through the land of Canaan and went down into Egypt. God didn't tell him to go into Egypt. It was disobedience. He picked up Hagar, and God never intended for him. And he and Sarah come up with a wise plan, they thought, that through Hagar they'd have a legitimate heir and they could give everything. And it turned out to be Ishmael, and God said no. You see, our plans, Abraham got ahead of God then, and he thought he could make things happen himself, and he did not believe God in that. It was all of the flesh. You see, we ourselves are similar. We may try to keep laws and rules and regulations, but we find this, that we end up being transgressors of the law that we think that we're keeping, and we see that we ourselves are not keeping the law. But Abraham was justified by faith. And we see this in Genesis chapter 22. We find there that here's Abraham. The Bible says, and it came to pass after these things that God did tempt Abraham, and he said unto him, Abraham, Abraham. And he said unto him, behold, here am I. And he said, take now thine only son Isaac, unto whom thou lovest, unto the land of Moriah, and offer him there for a burnt offering upon one of the mountains which I shall tell thee of. Now, buddy, this is a test to Abraham. But you know what happened? Abraham believed God. The book of Hebrews reveals to us that he counted that God would raise Isaac up from the dead if he offered him for a sacrifice. He believed God. And it's by faith in the Lord Jesus Christ that you're going to be saved. You believe God, you turn to God, you trust the Lord Jesus, and you look forward and go ahead after that, believing God. You see, belief shouldn't run out. Belief continues on. You believed God, but then you continued to believe right on and on and on and on. So Abraham believed the Lord, and it's counted unto him for righteousness. We believe God, and we trust his finished work at Calvary. Friend, may I say to you, you need to trust the finished work at Calvary. Not your works, not telling God that I'm a good person, not telling God that I'm doing this work and that work to be saved. You're to work after you're saved, but it is because of you're saved. It is because you love the Lord and want to be pleasing unto him that you work. It is not to be saved. Abraham couldn't save himself. David couldn't save himself. Moses couldn't save himself. Salvation is of the Lord. And that's what Jonah gives there in Jonah chapter 2. So we find this. Now I want you to notice who this blessedness of being justified by faith comes on. It comes on both Jew and Gentile. Now it's not just one, it's all. It's not just on the circumcision, and that would have been the Jew, but it was on the uncircumcised also. All you have to do is to come up to the book of Acts, and you'll find this, that in the book of Acts, that there are people that are justified who are Gentiles by faith in the Lord Jesus Christ, by faith in him. So we find that Peter went to Cornelius, who was a Roman, a centurion, and Cornelius believed God, and he was justified by faith, being a Gentile. The Ethiopian eunuch was justified by faith, being a Gentile. Paul, in Acts chapter 9, being a Jew, a religious Jew, was justified by faith because he turned to believe the Lord Jesus Christ and to trust him. And that's what he does there in Acts chapter 9. And the Bible tells us there, he said, verse 5, and he said, who art thou, Lord? And the Lord said unto him, I am Jesus, whom thou persecutest. It is hard for thee to kick against the pricks. And he, trembling and astonished, said, Lord, what wilt thou have me to do? And the Lord said unto him, arise and go into the city, and it was told, and it shall be told thee what thou must do. You know what he did? He believed that he was the Lord. He turned to the Lord Jesus Christ. He trusted him. And that's true of every individual. So this blessedness comes upon those who believes the Lord Jesus Christ. So ours is as Abraham was. Listen at verse 9 again. He said, cometh this blessedness then upon the circumcision only, or upon the uncircumcision also? For we say that faith was reckoned to Abraham for righteousness. And by the way, it was reckoned to Abraham before he was ever circumcised. So righteousness to Abraham was because he believed God and left Ur of the Chaldees. And it was before circumcision, God counted him righteousness. So it's not the rituals that people go through. Baptism doesn't save you. Baptism ought to show the world that you're separated from this world to be a new creature, to walk in the newness of life. It doesn't save you. You are saved, but it's in obedience unto God, of separation, of commitment unto God to walk with Him and to serve Him. So we find that there is the Lord Jesus, and we find that it is written. How was it then reckoned when he was in circumcision or in uncircumcision? Not in circumcision, but in uncircumcision. And he received the sign of circumcision, the seal of the righteousness of faith, which he had yet being uncircumcised, that he might be the father of them all. So he was just and declared to be righteous before circumcision.
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9: Inerrant Word of God, so thankful for this opportunity to be with you again this Sunday morning, and we're looking forward to a great day in the house of the Lord here at the Concord Baptist Church. We'd love to invite you to come be with us. Today is our Red, White, and Blue Sunday, and we'll be honoring America's 250th birthday in the service, and we're excited about that. We thank God for America. Thank God for living in a land where we can be on the radio sharing the Word of God, where we can meet together without fear of reprisal from the government, and worship the Lord according to the dictates of our own heart. We thank God for the founding of America, for our founding fathers, the Christian principles upon which this nation was built. And so we're excited to honor America this morning in the service. And we'd invite you to come be with us. Sunday morning Sunday school begins at 10 and preaching hour is 11. And then tonight, we'll be kicking off camp meeting. The Yancey County camp meeting will be kicking off tonight. Service time is 6 o'clock. And Brother Josh Montgomery will be there preaching tonight, and then Brother Joe Author tomorrow night, and then Brother Ken Bowman on Tuesday night, and then Wednesday night through Friday night be Brother Brian McBride, and it'll be great. I'm looking forward to it. Weather's supposed to be a little cooler this week than it was last, and we certainly appreciate the Lord for that, and we're looking forward to a great meeting this week and hope that you'll come and be a part of the Yancey County Baptist Camp Meeting. Let's get into the Bible. Ecclesiastes chapter number 4, as we continue our study through the book of Ecclesiastes here on the radio broadcast and try to share some thoughts. Of course, in this book, Solomon has been searching for life. He's trying to find out what is the meaning of life. And really, that is the question, isn't it? It plagues mankind. What is the meaning of life? Well, Solomon devoted the entire book of Ecclesiastes in pointing out what he believed was the meaning of life. But he struggled to find it. You find in chapter number 1, he applied his heart to wisdom, but through wisdom, he discovered that the more he knew about life, the more frustrated he became about life. In chapter 2, he decided he'd try a good time. He tried mirth, going out and building things and having things, but he found that that was all vanity. And then in chapter 3, we saw week before last that he wrote that song at the beginning of chapter 3 about life and time and transitions. And then on last week, we saw that Solomon finally had a breakthrough. And what he discovered was an attitude toward life. And he said, life's the gift of God. Every moment, every opportunity, every breath is a gift of God. And it was a breakthrough moment for Solomon because it changed his perspective on life. And so much about having a fulfilled life is about having the proper perspective on life. Now in chapter 4, we're going to see that he finds something else that he teaches us that brings meaning to life. Let's read these verses together. Verse 1, so I returned and considered the oppressions that are done under the sun, and behold, the tears

in the day under the sun. And again, I considered all travail and every right work, and for this a man is envied of his neighbor. This is also vanity and vexation of spirit. The fool foldeth his hand together and eateth his own flesh. Better is an handful with quietness than both hands full with travail and vexation of spirit. Then I returned and I saw vanity under the sun. There is one alone, and there's not a second. Yea, he hath neither child nor brother, yet is there no end of all his labor. Neither in his eye, is his eye satisfied with his riches, neither saith he, for whom do I labor and bereave my soul of good? This is also vanity, yea, it is sore travail. Two are better than one, because they have a good reward for their labor. For if they fall, the one will lift up his fellow. But woe unto him that is alone when he falleth, for he hath not another to help him up. Again, if two lie together, they have heat. But how can one be warm alone? And if one prevail against him, two shall withstand him. And a threefold cord is not quickly broken. Better is a poor and wise child than an old and foolish king, who will no more be admonished. For out of prison he cometh to reign, whereas also he that is born in his kingdom becometh poor. I considered all the living which walk under the sun, with a second child that shall stand up in his stead. There is no end of all the people, even of all that have been before them. They also that come after shall not rejoice in him. Surely this is vanity and vexation of spirit. Now I want us to look this morning here in Ecclesiastes chapter number 4, and I want to point out something that Solomon brings to our attention as something that brings meaning to life. Now I want you to understand that Solomon does not say that this thing is the ultimate meaning of life, but rather that this thing brings meaning to life. And that is the subject of relationships. Relationships, Solomon says, is a pivotal point in life. It's important to have relationships. Solomon said there in verse number 9 that two are better than one, because they have a good reward for their labor. So I want us to think this morning about how that Solomon felt as though relationships were key to life. And let me tell you what brought this to Solomon's mind. And it's evident from this chapter. What brought this to Solomon's mind was that Solomon didn't have relationships. It was something that was missing in his life. As a matter of fact, when you think about the life of Solomon, Solomon had everything in life. He had money, he had wisdom, he had everything. Everything that you could want in life, except he had no equals. He had no peers. He had no trusted companion. He had no one in his life. Solomon had no one in his life that he could be 100% sure was his friend. And that is the trouble with being rich and powerful. When you're rich and powerful, you're never really sure who your friends are. A man that is just out here, just a normal person, a laborer in life, just got a meager wage, just lives a normal life. He has friends that he can be sure are his friends. They're not interested in anything else out of him. They're not after him for favors. They're not after him for his money. But someone like Solomon, particularly someone that was born into wealth and born into power, they're never quite certain as to who their friends are. And this was a problem, and we'll draw it out of this text here. It's a problem that Solomon faced. He wasn't sure if he had any friends. And he said, one of the things about life is if you're going to live life, and if you want to have a life that is full, and if you want to have a life that is blessed, you're going to have some real friends. You're going to have some real relationships. Those are the things
that bring meaning to life. Now,

0: Let's look and see what Solomon said in particular here. First, we see that Solomon points out the misery of isolation. In verse number 1, he said, "So I turned, considered the impressions that are the oppressions that are done under the sun, the tears of the oppressed. They had no comforter. On the side of the oppressor there was power, but they had no comforter. Wherefore I praise the dead." He goes down there, verse 3, "Yea, better is both they which have not yet been than they that have seen the evil work that is done in the sun. Again, I consider the travail of every right work, that a man, that for this a man is envied of his neighbors. This is also vanity and vexation of spirit." What's Solomon talking about here? Here he pictures a man that has worked to build success, but in the end, who does he have to share it with? Many people in life build careers, they build portfolios, they build houses, but they never build any relationship. Now, verse 4 tells us the motivation behind someone who lives a life that way. And Solomon says there in verse number 4 that it's done that they might be envied of his neighbor. And Solomon said all of these men, they go out and they work, they accumulate, they build wealth. Why? Not because they want to be a blessing or because they want to build relationships with other people. No, they want to be envied by those neighbors. It's the old game of trying to be better than the Joneses or to keep up with the Joneses. You know, they want their neighbor to look at their nice house. They want their neighbor to envy their nice vehicle. They want their neighbor to be envious of the nice things that they have. This is their motivation in life. Their motivation is not to deepen relationships with people. Their motivation is to impress people. And Solomon said, the problem with that is, in the end, you've got a lot of things, but you have no one to share your things with. And is life really fulfilled through things? You can have a big bank account, but a big bank account will not carry on a conversation with you. A big bank account will not comfort you in the night of loneliness. You can have a nice home, but a nice home will not help you when everything in life is falling apart. I wonder, in reading these verses, if Solomon was not the loneliest man in all of Israel. And Solomon was surrounded by people, absolutely surrounded, and yet everybody in his life wanted something out of him. They wanted favor, they wanted positions, they wanted money, they wanted influence, they wanted protection. Who could he really trust? Look what he says in verse number 13. He says, "Better is a poor and wise child than an old and foolish king who will no more be admonished." Verse 14, he says, "For out of prison he cometh to reign, whereas also he is born in his kingdom, becometh poor." Look what Solomon said. Solomon is literally here speaking about himself. He was born into the kingdom. He never knew a time when he was not living in a palace, when he was not at least set up to be powerful. He was born into that. And Solomon said for him, it would have been better to have been a poor and wise child. Because he said here that, verse number 14, he said, "For out of prison," talking about a king, he said, "For out of prison he cometh to reign." He said his very throne began to seem to him like a prison. And I began to think about the stark contrast between Solomon and David. You see, David had a life that existed prior to the kingdom. And in that life, David was able to establish real relationships and real friends, people he knew that could count on him. I mean, David spent time out there in the cave Adullam. He was on the run from Saul. He established relations. Think about the relationship that he established with Jonathan, the relationship he established with Nathan, with Abishai, with Benaiah. We could go on and on through David's mighty men. David had friends that were his friends before he was ever the king, before he ever had any money, before he ever had any power, before he ever had any influence. He had established relationships. Solomon did not have that. He never had that opportunity. He never had the opportunity to make friends prior to him being rich and powerful, because he was born into that wealth and he was born into that power. And when you read Solomon's words here, what you realize is that left Solomon living a life where he was surrounded by people, yet he felt all alone. He felt like he didn't have any solid relationships because he didn't know what he could, he didn't know who he could trust. From the outside looking in, it seems like Solomon had it all, but he was missing a major component for a successful life and for a fulfilled life. He didn't have any relationships, and here he bewails the fact that he didn't have any good relationships. It wasn't his fault. Solomon couldn't help how he was born. He couldn't help the situation that he was in. He's merely pointing out here that this is something that is a key to life that he never had, and that is relationships. So there's the misery of isolation. But then Solomon points out in verses 9 through 10 the ministry of companionship. Look what he says in verse 9. He said, two are better than one. Now, this is one of the most plain statements that Solomon makes in all of the book of Ecclesiastes. He doesn't say that two are perfect, but he says two are better. And then he gives three reasons why that it's better to have relationships. Can I tell you that a lot of people live life striving after stuff, reaching for success at the expense of personal relationships. And what they end up finding is that all of that stuff is empty. It doesn't provide for them any satisfaction in the way relationships will. Life is so much about building relationships. Now, why are these relationships important? Well, Solomon tells us, number one, friends will pick you up. Look what he says there in verse number 10. For if they fall, the one will lift up his fellow. But woe to him that is alone when he falleth, for he hath not another to help him up. So Solomon, the very first thing that he says that is great about relationships and great about friendships is that you have someone there to pick you up. Can I say this to you this morning? Life's tough. Life is hard. Everybody gets beat down. Everybody has bad days. Everybody falls at some point. Everybody has trouble. But you see, when you've got a friend, when you've got relationships, when you've got somebody you can really count on, you've got somebody to help you up when you fall. And that is immeasurably valuable in life, to have somebody to help you. Listen, the tragedy isn't falling. The tragedy is falling with no one to pick you up. You see, that's the problem. So many people build a life in which they have no trusted friends that will lift them up in the time of trouble. Others build their life surrounded by people who are only going to kick them when they're down. They're excited to watch them fall. They're glad to see them in a mess. But I'm telling you, you better get yourself a few friends that are interested in picking you up when you fall, because if you don't, you're going to fall and you're going to have trouble getting back up. That's what Solomon said here. And most of you know, six weeks ago now, Rachel had bilateral knee replacement. Man, God's blessed her and she's doing so great. I praise the Lord for that. But when we brought her home from the hospital, it never crossed my mind that I might need somebody at the house when I got home to help her get in the house. She was doing so good. And she'd been up walking at the hospital. It hadn't been a problem. And she walked out to the car. She rode home with really no problem. We got to the house. I got everything set up, pulled her as close to the ramp as I could. We got her out. She got on her walker. She went up the ramp. And she got to the top of the ramp. She just stopped right at the top of the ramp. She said, grab a hold of me. And I grabbed a hold of her and I said, what's wrong? She said, I felt like I might pass it. And then that was it. She was gone. Fortunately, I had a hold of her. Now, the doctor had told us before we had left the hospital, He said, you can't let her fall. You can't fall down. Don't let her fall. Whatever you do, don't let her fall. Very dangerous if she falls. Don't fall down. That was like the only instruction. Don't fall down. Here we are at the house, and she passes out in my arms. And then I'm thinking at that moment, I'm thinking, man, I should have called somebody to help me right here. I ain't got nobody. None of the kids were home. There was nobody to yell at, nothing. It was just me. I've got to figure it out. And she fell right in my arms. And so I said to her, I said, Rachel. And then I said, I'm going to carry you in the house. And I picked her up to carry her in the house. When I picked her up, she came too. And she said, I can walk. But anyway, if I hadn't been there to grab her, she'd have fell. She'd have been injured. It would have been bad. She couldn't have got up. The same is true with life. There are times you may think you're Superman. You may think you're superhuman. You may think you can do it all on your own. But I'm telling you, if you don't have some friends and people that you can depend on, there are going to be times when you're going to fall and nobody's going to be there to pick you up. And one of the greatest things about having real friends is real friends are interested in picking you up. I've heard crazy things preached over the years. One crazy thing that I've heard preachers tell other preachers, don't make friends, don't have friends, you know, try not to have relationships. It's better just to not have relationships than to have your heart broke and all those things. That's nonsense. I'm telling you, listen to me, those of you that are listening today that are preachers, get some friends. Have real friends in the church. Ain't nothing wrong with that. Have real friends in the ministry. You're going to need them. There's going to be times you're going to be down. There's going to be times you're going to fall. You're going to need somebody to pick you up. Real friends pick you up. Something important that is learned here about friendship is that friends do not tear down. But the fact is this, most people have very few, no matter what, friends. In reality, I've got friends, you know, I've got friends all over the place. I thank God for preacher friends. And I thank God for friends at church. I thank God for it. But I wonder sometimes how many no matter what friends I got. And what I mean by that is no matter what happens in my life, no matter what mistake I make, no matter what I do, they'd still be my friend. A no matter what friend is pretty slim. A no matter what friend is not very, they don't come very easy. But you better have a few no matter what friends, because there's going to be times you're going to need somebody that's your friend no matter what. There are going to be times you're going to need somebody that's your friend when everybody else has fled away from you. You'd better establish some of those relationships like that in life. Because you're in a mess if you don't. Listen, you're in a mess if you don't have it. And so friends will lift you up. Then verse 11 tells us that friends will warm us up. Look what he said in verse 11. Again, if two lie together, then they have heat. But how can one be warm alone? And so we find that not only are friends there when you're down, but friends are there when you're cold. Oh my. And instead of feeding into your despair, they cheer you up. Now, I mean, when you're cold, emotionally, spiritually, that companionship will bring comfort. Don't underestimate that. A lot of people, when they find themselves down, cold, spiritually or emotionally, they want to isolate themselves. But you see, when you do that, it only makes things worse. You get in the echo chamber of your mind, and you feed into your depression. You feed into your downness. You need a friend that can warm you up when you're cold. By the way, can I encourage you this morning? You should surround yourself with friends who are more spiritual than you are. You ought to have friends that hold an even higher standard than you do. Someone who is walking closer to the Lord than you're walking. Because in doing that, when you become cold, you've got somebody that's warm that can warm you up. One of the problems in life is sometimes we surround ourselves with friends who we feel superior to spiritually. The problem with that is when you find yourself cold spiritually, there's nobody to warm you up. There's nobody to encourage you. People just start feeding into your despair. What we need is somebody that can encourage us. Friends will pick you up. Friends will warm you up. But then look at verse 12. Friends will fight for you. Look what he says there. He says, and if one prevail against him, two shall withstand him. If one prevail against him, two with friends don't stand idly by when somebody tears you down, either physically or verbally. Let me say this. Everybody needs a friend that would knife somebody in a back alleyway for them. Everybody needs a friend that'll help them hide a body somewhere. You get what I'm saying? You need a friend that'll really stand up for. That's what I'm trying to say. You need a friend that will really, when the going gets tough, when the chips are down, you need some friends that'll fight for you. That's what Solomon, you say, oh, you shouldn't say that, you're a preacher. That's what Solomon said. He said, two will withstand him. You need some friends that are willing to go to bat and go to fight for you. That's the kind of friends. And listen, if those are the kind of friends you need, if you need a friend that will pick you up, warm you up, and fight for you, then that's the kind of friends you need to be to somebody else. If you want those kind of friends in your life, then that's the kind of friends you need to be in the lives of others. Someone who'll pick somebody up, somebody that'll warm somebody up, somebody that's willing to go to bat, go to war, go to fight with somebody. That's the kind of friend Solomon was desiring, and he didn't have it. That's the sad part about Solomon's life. He's talking about how important it is to have somebody to lift you up, somebody to warm you up, somebody to fight for you. But then he said, but I don't have that. That's the problem he had. He didn't have any of those. Listen to me. We've got to have relationships. Friends will pick you up. Friends will warm you up. And friends will fight for you. And so we see the ministry of companionship. But then, lastly, I'll point this out. We see the master of the cord. Look at the end of verse 12 there. The Bible said, and if one prevail against him, two shall withstand him. And then Solomon says this. He says, and a threefold cord is not quickly broken. Now, it's interesting. Solomon is talking here about friends. That is you and somebody else. But then, at the end of that, he makes the statement that a threefold cord, now he's not talking about two anymore, a threefold cord is not quickly broken. So now he's talking about a man and his friend and someone else. Can I say to you that the strongest friendships that you can have and the greatest relationships on this planet that you will have are those that are twined together with the Lord. And that's what Solomon is pointing to here in this threefold cord. That there is a man and his friend and the Lord. The greatest friendships that I have on this planet are those that are brotherhoods. Those that are my brethren and my sisters in Christ. Those that our relationships, they're good relationships, but they're twined in together with the Lord. They're a threefold cord. Those are the kind of relationships that are not easily broken. That's why we so desperately need church. Now, I know there's a lot of people say, well, I can serve God and I don't have to have church. You need church. Let me tell you why, because that's where those friendships are formed.
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Well, good morning. This is Brother Jimbo Seaton, pastor of Pleasant Valley Baptist Church here in Burnsville, North Carolina. 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And we try to be here live at WKYK every Sunday morning. Then this same broadcast is rebroadcasted the next week at WGCR AM 720 out in the Pisgah Forest, Brother Barton and the good people there at Anchor. And then we're also on the medium of live stream, and we have many that tune in, and that is a privilege and an honor. And we thank you for allowing us to come wherever the broadcast finds you. We're going to be looking in Matthew 11, continuing in just a moment, but it is camp meeting Sunday. Lord willing, we'll be kicking off camp meeting this evening at 6 o'clock, and a lot of the area churches, all the area churches, you have an invitation to come, and maybe you've never been to the camp meeting, maybe, Pastor, maybe you've never brought your church. Why don't you turn out and come? We all live here. Everybody knows everybody, and mark you off a place there in the tabernacle. And bring your church and come. We're all going to the same heaven if we're saved. I know I am, but we ought to be able to come and gather together under the arbor. Had a great cleanup day yesterday. As far as we know, got everything done. This year, the Lord added a nursery, an air-conditioned nursery to the camp meeting, and it is nice. And I know the young mamas will appreciate that, and the daddies, and the little babies. Amen. And but we just thank the Lord for the giving of God's people and the working and the laboring. If you've never been to the Yancey County Camp Meeting, we have a tangible address now. It's 90 Greer Lane, G-R-I-E-R, 90 Greer Lane, Burnsville, North Carolina, and it'll take you right to the front door. And also, I talked to Brother Bradley, and man, he did some great preaching right there out of Ecclesiastes. About a real friend, and I ain't got time to rehash all that good preaching, but as you come in, the signs, we got signs up, and they'll bring you in, but you are welcome. I talked to Brother Bradley, and if you want to park at the Concord Baptist Church, it's about 150 yards, 200 yards at the most, up the road, and if you want to park there in their new paved parking lot, we'll have, at least our van will be running, and we'll shuttle you back and forth. You might want to take your family and walk down the river. It's not a long walk, but parking, it's not that we lost any parking during the storm, but it just seems like we got more cars showing up, and that's a good thing, amen. So we did that last year, and it worked great. And if you want to park there at the tabernacle, I mean at the Concord Baptist Church, they'll be shuttling you down to the front door of camp meeting. And again, thank everyone that came yesterday, got a lot done. And Lord willing, this evening, Sunday evening service always starts at 6 o'clock. And Brother Josh Montgomery, Brother Joe was scheduled, Joe Arthur, but he had some issues come up in his church and he needed to be there today. And but Brother Josh Montgomery, he actually went to Brother Joe's church years ago, him and his mom and dad, Brother Alan Montgomery and Sister Montgomery, worked out of Brother Joe's church. But anyway, just a fine young man, and he'll be kicking us off tonight. It worked out well. They're having a 4th of July big day, and then they weren't having evening service, so that worked out well, and he'll be with us this evening. And then, Lord willing, Brother Joe Arthur, he'll be with us tomorrow night at 7. Now, the weeknight services start at 7, and Brother Joe will be there Monday. Brother Ken Bowman will be there Tuesday. And Lord willing, Brother Brian McBride will be there Wednesday, Thursday, Friday, starting at 7 o'clock. We have a combined choir, Brother Gabe Boone, Brother Bradley's youngest son. He leads it, does a tremendous job. And we give you an invitation to come, and just asking the Lord to give us what we need. And Brother Bradley mentioned the temperature looks to be a little cooler, but we're spoiled here. I preached at Alamance County Camp Meeting last month. And when I got out of my truck at the camp meeting grounds, it was 101. And but the Lord's good to us. But we look forward to seeing you tonight there at camp meeting, starting at 6 o'clock. And looking forward to what the Lord is going to do. And we're looking in Matthew chapter number 11. Jesus has been vindicating John. John's in prison. We know that. John.

give us what we need. And Brother Bradley mentioned the temperature looks to be a little cooler, but we're spoiled here. I preached to Alamance County Camp Meeting last month, and when I got out of my truck at the Camp Meeting grounds, it was 101. But the Lord's good to us. But we look forward to seeing you tonight there at Camp Meeting, starting at 6 o'clock, and looking forward to what the Lord is going to do. And we're looking in Matthew chapter number 11. Jesus has been vindicating John. John's in prison. We know that. John speaking from the world that these verses means. That's what we're going to try to look at for the next few minutes that we've got together this morning. I could really probably, after I've tried to read after others and tried, you know, I've tried to find out what the truth of these verses is, and it's going to take a little longer by introduction to actually get to what Jesus is saying. Jesus didn't speak in language that people couldn't understand. He spoke in words, and he spoke in pictures and parables. That's what he's doing here. He paints a picture of some children sitting in, they're sitting in the markets, the marketplace, if you will, and they're watching. They're watching weddings and they're watching funerals, and so they begin to act on the things that they see. And, you know, Jesus made that statement in verse number 16, "Whereunto shall I liken this generation?" And the things that were going on in that generation, there's nothing new under the sun, and they're still happening in this generation. And the beauty of the Word of God and the beauty of the day that you and I live in is their mistakes were made and they couldn't be changed. And Jesus is painting a picture. It was by their own willful choice. And we'll cover some of that before we get done. But the beauty of the scripture is as we see these truths, we can things that we need to get in our life and out of our life, we still have time. We still have opportunity. That's one of the beauties of the preservation of the Word of God. There is a lot that men wrote over these two verses, and I don't want to miss the burden, the simple burden that can help this generation that you and I live in. There's one of the old writers that I read after. He died in 1771. You know, yesterday we celebrated 250 years as we're a young nation. But the old writer, he died in England in 1771. And here's what he said about his day in 1771. He said that his day was stubborn to the things of the Word of God. Looking at this picture that Jesus is painting, he said that his day in 1771, they were stubborn, they were never satisfied, and they were always silent, and they were always still. They were still about anything. And they didn't have a whole lot to say about anything. But the beauty of our day is that these things can be changed. You know, and let me go ahead and get that. I want to get that in your mind, those of you that are able to listen. I know you probably can't look at your Bible. But Jesus is making a parable of the generation there. And he said, it's like unto children sitting in the market, markets and calling unto their fellows and saying, "We have piped unto you." The pipe, that's a shepherd's flute. It would be played at weddings. It's a festive time. And when Jesus came on the scene, Jesus had a message that ought to bring about jubilance. It's the message of salvation. It's the new message that they weren't going to have to live by the law. They weren't going to have to live under the law. So you got Jesus, and he's preaching that message of liberation and jubilation. He said they piped, but you didn't dance. You know, that shepherd's flute, a festive time. It's a wedding. It ought to be a good day in people's lives. And then on the other side of that, you've got the picture of, "And we have mourned unto you, and you have not lamented." The mourning is a picture of those children, and not only did they watch a wedding ceremony, but they watched a funeral ceremony. And Jesus likened himself under the picture of the wedding. But then John and his message on repentance and his message on wrongs being made right and dealing with issues of life, Jesus, that's the picture of John. And John preached a mourning, M-O-U-R-N-I-N-G, a mourning message that ought to bring lamentation. It ought to bring lamenting. It ought to bring tears and broken hearts. And then it produces

repentance. I mean, getting caught is not repentance. The preaching of John the Baptist is what's pictured here in the morning. M-O-U-R-M, not morning like it was, like it is right now, morning on the clock, but M-O-U-R-N-I-N-G. And John was preaching about repentance, and when a person sees the error of their way, it ought to create a mourning. It ought to create a godly sorrow, Paul told the church at Corinth. And it ought to create a godly repentance, wrongs being made right. And so ultimately, when we get to the finale of these two verses, the old writers all agreed on one statement. I got to use it. It ain't original, but it is good. They had the best two preachers that ever walked on the face of the earth. According to Matthew chapter 11, Matthew Henry made the statement that I can understand. He said they had the greatest two preachers that ever walked on the face of the earth, but they were never none the better. And you think about where we live in Western North Carolina. And you think about those of you that were born and raised here. And the Word of God. And the men of God. And the people of God. And the meetings of God. And everything that we've got to hear up and down the road. I'm talking about jubilation. Excitement. The piping and the dancing. And we ought to be able to worship in spite of anything and everything that's going on. Because we're saved and we're redeemed. And this is not our home. We're just pilgrims and strangers, and we're headed to a new city whose builder and maker is God. And then on the other hand, we've had men of God that loved us enough to stand up and tell us the truth from the Word of God. And Jesus piped, but they would not dance. And John preached the mourning message, but they would not lament. The old writer made, anybody can understand that, that can understand the English language. They had the best two preachers that ever walked up to Matthew chapter. Well, that's what Jesus had not been none born greater than John. So you got the two greatest preachers that ever drew air that preached to this generation here in Matthew 11, and they were never none the better for it, because they were stubborn, they were never satisfied, and they sat silent and they sat still. What have you got for us today? Help me if you can. You've heard preachers say that down through the year. Help me if you can. But the Lord's painting a picture in these verses. It's a parable. And, you know, we can blame the day on anything or anybody. And we're real good at that, of skirting responsibility of you and I. And blaming everything else, the condition. It's the last days. It's always, but yesterday was the last days. 25 years ago on Sunday, it was the last day. Tomorrow, if tomorrow comes and we wake up, we're going to be in the last days. We can accept responsibility, or we can sit like that generation did in Matthew 11 and watch this generation turn out just like them. Stubborn. Never satisfied, sitting silent and sitting still. Watch the picture that our Lord paints. You know, these timely truths, that's what we've called them at the church, and these timely truths in Matthew 11 are just as important and vital as any other help and hope that the good God of heaven has given us. I don't want to get bogged down right there, but it seems like we just want the help and the hope. And I'm all for it, and I need a bunch of it. But I'm going to tell you, when the Bible deals with holiness, and the Bible deals with separation, and the Bible deals with sin, and the Bible deals with wrong, how do you think it makes the God of heaven feel when we walk down the buffet bar of the Word of God and say, well, I'll take that, and I'll take, no, I don't want none of that. I don't want none of that. God help us. Every timely truth is for such a time as this. Watch what Jesus said, verse 16. But whereunto shall I liken this generation? Whereunto, that's the Lord's grammar. Whereunto, and I guarantee you nobody's going to use that word today unless they read Matthew chapter 11, verse 16. Whereunto, the word whereunto, it means which or who or what. Jesus is not confused. Whereunto? It's as if he doesn't really know how to start this parable to get them. It's not that Jesus is confused. He's never confused. And it's hard for me to wrap my little mind around
that I'm in time. I'm bound in time. I'm preaching right now in my mind what we're going to deal with if the morning service comes at Pleasant Valley. In our lives, we're in time. It's July the 5th, 2026, and we're bound to this day. And there's a lot of issues that you woke up with and you'll go to bed with. Friend of mine over in Tennessee, Brother Sizemore, I didn't even realize that he had cancer. It's been years since we've seen each other. I saw yesterday that he made the cross, and 53 years old, 10 years younger than me. I mean, every day we wake up to situations and we go to bed with situations. But Jesus is not bound by time. Don't get in a hurry, Jimbo. This is radio. He said, whereunto, it's not that he's confused and he don't know how to paint the picture. It's not that he don't know how to preach. It's not that he doesn't know how to paint this introduction. Jesus is not confused, but the crowd he's preaching to is confused. They've had the two greatest preachers that ever drew air, and they're none the better for it. It's not that the Savior is struggling in what to say. No, no, no. They went out to see. Remember, three times he asked it, what'd you go out to see? What'd you go out to see? And he's not struggling on what to say, but they got a problem hearing. And the same problem that generation had is the same problem we've got in 2026. And then James said, once we're hearers, some of you are blessed to be able to go to a church where you'll hear the Word of God taught and preached. And that's tremendous. That's the way it ought to be. That ought not to be the superlative. That ought to be what church is. Sing the songs of Zion. Open up the Word of God. Hear from heaven. Worship to it. Cry to it. Repent to it. Whatever. Whatever God chooses to do. He said, whereunto shall I liken this generation? James said, we're not just to be hearers of the Word. But he said, we're to be doers. We're to be doers. So he said, whereunto shall I liken a resemblance? The picture that he's getting ready to paint of the children in the markets, watching funerals and watching weddings, and the picture that he's getting ready to liken that generation. He's getting ready to

shall I liken this generation? James said, we're not just to be hearers of the word, but he said, we're to be doers. We're to be doers. So he said, whereunto shall I liken a resemblance? The picture that he's getting ready to paint of the children in the markets, watching funerals and watching weddings, and the picture that he's getting ready to liken that generation. He's getting ready to liken that he's getting ready to liken that generation. He's getting ready to liken that generation of Jews, that generation of religion, that generation of church, if you will. I mean, that's what he said. Whereunto shall I liken? They're sitting in the markets. They're imitating what they saw. They're imitating what they saw. In verse 17, they saw weddings. They saw funerals. And in the wedding, you'd have the flute player. It's a shepherd's flute. And the flute player would play. And they would dance. It would be festive time. There would be tears of joy. There would, you know, everything that goes on that beautiful wedding day, the children have been watching. They've also watched the funerals. They've watched those take the dearest to them, like that widow of Nain with her boy on that bier, that casket, and headed out to the graveyard. And they've sat and watched mamas cry and daddies cry and children cry and brothers cry and friends cry. Because when death comes, it brings mourning. It brings lamentation, lament. We got a book in the Bible called Lamentations, Lamenting. It's not because North Carolina lost a ball game. It's a deep, heartfelt sorrow, lamenting. So they imitated what they saw. And what I want to remind you, and we won't get done today, and that's fine. That's the beauty of radio. We can back up and make sure that we get all of it in next week if it comes. But what I want you to remember is they're just little boys, and they're just little girls. And they're watching what they've seen the adults do in the markets. Weddings, piping, dancing, laughter, smiles, hugs, presents, cake, throwing the rice, having the chariot all dressed up with cans and Just Married wrote on it and all of that. And they're going to draw a conclusion. Jesus is going to draw a picture and draw the conclusion of that day to the picture of the kids. Why did he use kids? Why didn't he use the ruler of the synagogue? Why didn't he use the Pharisees or the scribes? Because he was concerned about, that's what he said. But whereunto shall I liken this generation? He was concerned about that generation. Are we concerned about the generation? I mean, one of the reasons that we made the endeavor to build the nursery on there at the camp meeting was the last years I've sat up on the platform as the preacher preaches, and I've watched mamas, and I try to watch everything. You see so much in a meeting, but I'm sitting up there, and I've watched mamas go outside, and I've watched them go into the ladies' restroom and change diapers, and sometimes it's hot, and sometimes it's raining, sometimes it's storming, and thank God we got a lot of young families coming, and that means you got a lot of young children coming. And so I thought, for the next generation, you say, well, bless God, they didn't have it for mine. Well, for the next generation, if the Lord doesn't come. See, we ought to learn from some things. We ought to learn from some issues of life and not repeat those mistakes. You know, a mistake might be something that's done one time, but it probably becomes a sin when it's repeated and repeated and repeated and repeated. So he said, it's like unto children sitting in the market, little boys, little girls, and they're imitating what they see. They've been instructed. They've got their instructions by the things that they saw, by some people that they saw. And ultimately, they're going to end up in the same situation. That's why the Lord is concerned about that generation. And notice what he said in verse 16, and calling unto their fellows. Now, we don't use that word. That's an English word. Fellows. It just means friends. That's all it means. It's not got some deep, dark meaning. It just means friends. All friends. They're just imitating. What? Don't forget, they're just little kids. Little boys. They're just children. And don't be hard on them. You know, the generation that we're raising,
I saw yesterday, and I'm so

0: blessed by it. And I mean, it's just real because it's just happened. Yesterday there at cleanup day, I got to looking around and there was as many young people, if not more, than adults, knowing what to do, getting it done, having a good time, laughing. We want things to carry on, but we don't want to make an impact on our. Oh, we're making an impact. Let me correct that statement. We're making an impact. We're making an impact. Calling under their fellows. It's public. It's in the streets. It's in the market. That's what he said. In verse number 16, it's like unto children sitting in the markets. Open place. Public place. The proclamation that and calling. Calling under their fellows. And what really dealt with my heart, they're calling under their fellows. And the plurality shown, multiple. I mean, it's an innumerable amount. There's not an amount attached to it. They're calling under their fellows. What an opportunity this generation and the next generation has if the Lord doesn't come. They've got an opportunity to live like the Lord, greater than any generation that's ever have been. Because they've got greater tools to know more about the Word of God than any generation before them has. Are we leading them in the paths of righteousness? Are we pointing them towards a godly life, a holy life? Are we critiquing everything? Are we making light of everything and pulling out the things we want and pulling out this and pulling out, I got to have that. Boy, give me some more of that. But, just kind of, we're making an impact. They've got an opportunity to live like Christ, look like Christ, love like Christ. The greatest Christians of Yancey County, Western North Carolina, can be the next generation. But you know what it's going to be dependent a lot upon is this generation. I know they got to make their choice, but they're going to make their choices by a lot of things that they've seen. This generation will be able to reach more than I ever was able in my lifetime, with all of the tools, with all of the availability. Oh, Brother Jake Woody, he runs the sound there, and I mean, he hooked up. There's a TV in the nursery for them to watch. We're trying to help encourage the next generation to stay in camp meeting. I mean, Brother Jake, I told him his mom and daddy ought to call him Jack instead of Jake because he's Jack of all trades. Man, he can take that phone. He took a picture and screenshot of that picture and sent it to that, sent himself an email. This generation will be able to do so much more for the Lord if they use these tools properly. The gospel can be spread across the world. This little broadcast that y'all hear on Sunday morning, I get response from, I don't even know where these countries are. I have to look at them on the map to even find out where they are. Missionaries on the other side of the world tuning in to WKYK and the live stream, the live feed that goes on from here. This generation is going to have so many opportunities, but a lot of their choices is going to be based on what they've seen go on in the public streets. Sure, they've got a choice. But a lot of their choice is going to be based on what they saw. What they saw. And so, just got a minute. But watch this. And we'll come back. We'll come back next week. But here's what they said. We have piped unto you, and ye have not danced. We have mourned unto you, and ye have not lamented. And it'll take us a few minutes next week to understand that Jesus is talking about himself, the piper, the flute player, the message of the gospel. The good news. Did you ever realize that the word gospel means good news? And here comes Jesus with the gospel, the blood. As Brother Forbes taught so eloquently this morning, all that blood throughout the Old Testament, it just rolled forth. But that precious blood of Christ is what redeems us and forgives us of sin. And you would think that there would be piping and dancing and excitement. It's a wedding. And then he's going to mention John the Baptist, the picture of him preaching that message of repentance and that message of seeing the wrongs and making them right. They had the two greatest preachers that ever drew air. And the old writer said they were never better than never none the better for it. We don't have to be that way. The beauty of the Word of God is that we can still make wrongs right, to make an impact on this generation. Lord willing, camp meeting starts tonight at 6 o'clock. If you want to park there at Concord, we'll have people shuttling you back and forth to the front door. And no telling what the Lord's going to do. Lord willing, we'll see you then. Thank you, Lord, for the day. Use it for your own honor and glory. In your name we pray. Amen.
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We open up our show this morning.

memory of Daddy David Blankenship would have had a birthday on the 7th. That's requested by his loving family, Eloise, Brandy, and Tyler. And now here's the Spencers. 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
3: Our next song this morning goes out to Renee Higgins, Dwayne Marsh, Patsy Peterson, Eddie and Judy Robinson, Beverly Delaney, in memory of Dallas Renfro, Joy Thomas, Emmer and Linda Punch, Rex Ray and family, Vic Miller and family, Victor and Connie Ekin, the Shoal Creek Church family. Boy,

That was Greater Vision, Just One More Soul. Our next song this morning goes out in memory of Lisa Whitehead. Would have had a birthday today.

That was the Troy Burns family one day. Our next song this morning goes out to Reverend Gordon and Angie Parker. That's requested by Shirley Winters. And now here's the Primitive Quartet, Blood Bought My Freedom.

That was the Primitive Quartet, Blood Bought My Freedom. Our next song this morning goes out in memory of Estelaine Bennett. Passed away 6 years ago on July 4th. Now here's Bob Thomas, Lily of My Valley.

That was Bob Thomas, Lily of My Valley. Our next song this morning goes out to J.D. and Elizabeth Pate. They celebrated a 59th anniversary yesterday. Happy anniversary to J.D. and Elizabeth, and it goes out to their pastor, Brandon Fore, in the congregation at Crabtree Baptist Church. That's requested by Elizabeth. And now here's the Kingsmen. I just stopped by on my way home.

there was the Kingsman I just stopped by on my way home. 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
3: 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And now back to more music on the Charlie Prophet Gospel Scene. Our next song this morning goes out in memory of Mike Wilson. That's requested by Virginia. Now here's the Singing Cooks, Heaven Sounding Sweeter.

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And now back to more music on the Charlie Prophet Gospel Scene. Our next song this morning goes out in memory of Mike Wilson. That's requested by Virginia. Now here's the Singing Cooks, Heaven Sounding Sweeter.

That was the Singing Cooks, Heaven Sounding Sweeter. Our next song this morning goes out to all those who served in the military. Clarence Fuzz Murphy, Tom Murphy, Morris Murphy, and it goes out in memory of Cecil Murphy and Joe Murphy. And now here's Lee Greenwood, God Bless the USA.

That was Leigh Greenwood, God Bless the USA. Our next song this morning goes out in memory of Judy Ray Lackey, in memory of Eddie Ballard, in memory of Claude Deaton, to David Garland, Bud Silvers, Mike Higgins, Joe and Thelma Brown, Danny Ayers and family, Reverend Toby Crowder, the congregation at Mount Carmel Baptist Church, Robert Branch, in memory of Gene Ray and the staff at the radio station, requested by Rex Ray. And now here's the Inspirations, Up Above the World So High.

That was the Inspirations, Up Above the World So High. Our next song this morning goes out to Grace Fox and Jeff Buchanan. And now here's Anthem Edition, Battle Stand.

That was the Anthem Edition's Battle Stand. Our next song this morning goes out to the Gray Defender family, in memory of Faye Maney, staff at the radio station, to all the sick and shut-ins, and to all the listeners, requested by Genevieve Phillips. And now here's the Good Shepherd Quartet, Another Friend Is Gone.

That was the Dove Brothers, I Can Pray. Our next song this morning goes after Reverend Russell and Margaret Hughes. And now here are Joe Mullins and Radio Ramblers. There's another world awaiting.

Now with Joe Mullins and Radio Ramblers, there's a new world awaiting. Our next song this morning goes out in memory of Brian Ray Allen and in memory of Destin B. Allen, requested by their mother, Janice Lowe. And now here's the Inspirations, If You Only Knew.

One struggling hard with pain, you asked the Lord for healing.

That was the Inspirations, If You Only Knew. Her next song this morning goes out to Modine Edward, Larry and Faye Briggs, Paulette McKinney, Turner and Mary Lou Silvers, Atlas Laws, James and Mona Fox, Janice Bennett, Polly Fox, Kenneth Blankenship, Reverend Dustin Atkins, his wife Andy, and children Keeshan and Edney. And now here's her final song of the day, The Florida Boys, Are You Washed in the Blood?

0: We've come to the end of another broadcast of the Charlie Prophet Gospel Sing. This is Bobby and Dennis, hoping that each of you have a very pleasant Sabbath day.
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Someone else need to pray this morning. She's going to sing some more of that song. Somebody need something from the Lord this morning.

two men went up into the temple to pray, the one a Pharisee and the other a publican. The Pharisee stood and prayed with himself, God, I thank thee that I'm not as other men are, extortioners, unjust, adulterers, or even as this publican. I fast twice in the week and I give tithes of all that I possess. And the publican standing afar off would not lift up so much as his eyes unto heaven, but smote upon his breast, saying, God,

0: God, be merciful unto me. Be merciful to me, a sinner. I tell you that this is simple. We make it hard to understand sometimes, amen? But if we'll just read it and let the Spirit of God speak to our hearts, amen? And God may use it to say something to you and that may be different maybe than what it says to Brother David or Brother Caleb, or but God has something in it for you. And here he's using a simple story. He tells the problem here that there were those that saw themselves righteous before God. Amen. Boy, isn't that a danger? We know that he said that the proud here would be abased. Amen. Our pride will kill us. It'll rob us of our joy. It'll rob us with help from heaven. Amen. We say it like this, or I do a lot of times. We're all cut from the same cloth. We come into this world lost and separated from God. Amen. Not just you, not just me, but all of us. Amen. We're all sinners saved by the grace of God. Amen. And so we look here. I want to focus just for a few minutes. I'm not on the one who was proud of himself, amen. Oh, I tell you right now, I have no problem. The more I read the Word of God, the more I see Him, the more I see myself, amen. I see how needy that I am. I see how low down that I am, amen. That this flesh is rotten to its core, amen. I see how much I need God. I want you to notice this as I preach to you this morning on this thought, God be merciful to me. Amen. God be merciful to me. I tell you, I need the mercy and the grace of Almighty God, don't you? Each and every day in my life, I need God's mercy. I need God's help. Amen. I want you to notice this sinner here who was convicted, amen? He was under conviction. You know what conviction will do? Conviction will cause you to see yourself for who you are. Conviction will cause you to see your position before a holy God. Amen. We're living in a day when we don't see many that are under conviction. Now, I'm going to say this right here. Most of the time when we talk about conviction, our mind goes automatically to someone that's lost. But that's not the only time that we face conviction. Certainly not the only time in my life that I face conviction, amen. But God convicts me on a regular basis, amen. He convicts me in my life. I have this flesh to contend with, amen. This body of flesh that we're in, it's an everyday battle, amen. Yeah. Now, I tell you, I realize, I don't know if any of y'all, well, I know you saw it. How many of you saw that preacher wailing on that man's head down there in Louisiana? Everybody saw it. I mean, it's been on the news. Amen. You know, raise your hand if you know what I'm talking about. Anybody else see that on the news? Oh, over half of you seen it. Amen. These people were outside the church, and they had been for a long time, and they cursed the people as they went into the house of God. And it finally boiled over, and it winds up that the preacher's out beating the man's head in on the ground. Amen. And I watched that, and if I'm honest, let me be honest this morning. When I watched it, I thought, I hope Chris and Brian's watching this. But I watched it and I saw in the news and on Facebook as the self-righteous began to condemn, amen. And I thought about how we're all in the same. We all deal with the flesh, amen. We all have problems. We all fall short of the glory of God, amen. We need Him on a daily basis in our lives.
1: Right.

Amen. And so we need him. And the preacher, man, I mean, he just lost it. Amen. If you've seen it, you know about it. The man was threatening to rape his grandchildren and all this stuff. Friend, as I watched that, I thought about how blessed we are. You realize how blessed we are that we live in these mountains. Amen. We didn't come in this morning with people lined up and down the street cursing us and our children. I mean, they interviewed some of the people of the congregation of this Pentecostal church, and a man said, I have to shelter my kids because they ask me what those people mean when they're shouting some of the God-awfulest profanities that I ever heard. And he said, I have to hold the children's ears as I walk the sidewalk. I'm going into the house of God. And as I watched that on the news, I said, thank you, Lord, for Yancey County. Thank you, Lord, to be born in the Bible Belt. Amen. I thank you for your blessings on me. But finally, the preacher got fed up. He yielded to the flesh, and he laid hands on, and it's bad, and it'll go through the courts, I'm sure. But I said all that to say this. We all sin and fall short of the glory of God. We're all in need of a Savior this morning. We're all sinners, amen? The only thing that separates you and I is that we've been forgiven. Yeah. If you're saved this morning, you're forgiven. Amen? But I want you to notice this sinner. I was convicted. We know that because the Bible said he stood afar off. He stood afar off. He realized that he was outside, amen. He realized that he was guilty, that he was unclean. He realized that he needed help. Yeah. Yeah. Amen. Would to God today we'd get back to the place that we realize when we need help. Amen. I've been studying the book of Malachi. I had three messages this morning. Amen. Thank God for you that he laid the short one on my heart. Amen. That's finally the one through the choir singing that God put on my heart. Amen. And it's this one. Amen. But I've been reading there in the book of Malachi in the days before the judgment that was coming. And the people, I didn't realize they couldn't see that they had a need. We live in a time, this Pharisee was bragging of all the things that he did, amen, and that he was holy before God, amen. He saw no need really to pray, amen, but he bowed his head to boast to God about his works and his goodness and the things that he done. Reminds me of those folks in the book of Malachi, amen. They didn't see their position. They failed to see their need of God. And that's kind of where we're at as in the church world today. Man, we've got it made. We've got everything that we need. Amen. We serve God when it's convenient.

goodness and the things that he done. Reminds me of those folks in the book of Malachi, man. They didn't see their position. They failed to see their need of God. And that's kind of where we're at as in the church world today. Man, we've got it made. We've got everything that we need. Hey, man, we serve God when it's convenient. Yeah, the world is still lost, and we're still sinners, and we need him each and every day. Amen. Oh, I tell you, this publican saw himself. He saw himself for who he was. Amen. Dad used to say it like this, boy, country preaching, amen. He said, when you get to thinking you're perfect, take your shoes off and smell your socks. Yeah. Amen. None of us are perfect this morning. None of us are so holy that we don't need God. Amen. And this publican, he saw who he was. And the Bible said that he stood afar off. Amen. He knew exactly his position before God. What's our position before God this morning? Amen. Boy, this is a message for someone lost. But this is a message for someone that's saved. And that's afar off. As I read those words, far off, I thought about all the times in my Christian life that I've been far off. I'll never forget, I was preaching in a church in Asheville, and we were at the end of the service, and before we dismissed, one of the men stood up and he said, pray for me. I've been walking a guilty distance. And the church is just quiet. I don't think anybody realized what he was saying, but I did. He said, pray for me. I've been walking a guilty distance. Amen. His position before God, I was out on the fringe. Amen. I'm afraid today that there's so many that live their life on the fringe. They don't see their need for God. But the sinner here, he was broken. The Bible said he would not so much as lift his eyes unto heaven. You ever been that low? You ever been that low? I tell you, church, if we could get that low, we could see great things happen. Amen. Amen. We could get that low. We'd see lost people saved. We'd see revival again. We'd see the church flourishing. Amen. But we can't get to that position because we see no need. This publican boasted of himself, and I said publican, not Republican. Amen. This poor man in his humility had no pride left, had no self-righteousness, no excuses. You see that? He has nothing left. I'll tell you, the Sunday morning that I came down to the altar, I had nothing left. I had nothing to give. I realized who I was, that I was lost before God. I realized without his help, I'd die in that condition. I don't know where you're at this morning. I don't know why the Lord laid and confirmed this message upon my heart today. But I'm telling you this morning, I love the position this man's in. Amen. Roger said it well whenever he quoted the scripture there. When we're broken, when we can't go any further, you know what he said to do? Cast those things upon the Lord. Why is that, friend? You can't carry the load that's coming your way or that's in your life. Amen. You got to have help. We need him this morning. Amen. So this man here, he recognized his need. He had nothing left. He needed God. He needed help from the Lord. Amen. Prestige didn't matter. What he owned didn't matter.

0: Amen. His position in life didn't matter. All he knew was that he was a sinner and he needed help from God. God responds to brokenness. Amen. God responds to brokenness. How many times have we went to church and went in with a smile when really on the inside, life's beat us up. The devil's beat on you all week. Seems like everywhere you've turned, every way you've went has been the wrong way. Everything comes our way. Hey, friend, but we put on that smile and we go right in and we sing in the choir and we're holy and we're righteous and we're all well and good. When really we've just convinced ourselves that really we're needy. Amen. Really we need God. We need His touch in our life.
1: Amen.
0: I'm going to be mean. But we act like this Pharisee. We're not going to walk down to the altar and lay it all down. We're not going to walk down there and let everybody know that we need help. We're not, hey friend, the worst damage that you can do to the church is for a Christian to refuse to acknowledge their need of God. Our children need to know that there's a place to turn to.
2: Yeah.
0: And we all need help. Amen. Oh, I tell you, Roger preached a message I'll never forget as long as I live. Best message I've heard at a baptizing, best message to young people that I've ever heard. I can't remember it word for word, but I'm telling you, God used him that day in a mighty way. And he spoke to our young people here at church, and I look today and some of them's not here, but he told them that day, he said, it's not if you fail, but when you fail. Don't go on like nothing's happened. Don't go on out into the world. But run back to Jesus and get the help that you need.
2: Amen.
0: I wish Roger get up here and preach that to us older folks. Us that's been on the way a while, amen. Us that, I'm not gonna go down there and pray. Everybody's going to wonder what I'm doing going down there. You better quit worrying about what everybody's wondering.
2: You're right.
0: Amen. We all need him. We all need help. Amen. This sinner cried for mercy. Amen. God, have mercy on me.
2: Amen.
0: We all need God's mercy. We all need God's grace this morning, church. It's just, are we willing to admit it? Are we willing to let the world around us see that we need God? You know, needing God's a lot more different than, it's a lot different than just standing and testifying about God. Amen. Oh, I tell you, this sinner said, God, be merciful unto me. Mercy, that mercy's not getting what we deserve. He said, Lord, don't give me what I deserve. I'm going to have to preach, amen. He said, Lord, don't give me what I deserve, but give me mercy.
1: Amen.
0: I don't want what I deserve this morning, church. I don't want what I deserve. I know what I deserve. Just as this publican, this sinner knew what he deserved, amen. He deserved a wrath. He deserved a condemnation. He deserved a judgment. In the words of Jeff Pearson, he deserved to be in hell with his back broke. Guess what? It wasn't just him that deserved that. But it was all of us. For all have sinned and come short of the glory of God. Yeah. All are separated from God. I'm afraid a lot of times Church seems like a place of super spiritual people, and I'm not knocking us. We ought to be super spiritual. We ought to shout. We ought to lift holy hands. Amen. We ought to give God the glory and everything else. But I'm telling you this morning, we ought never make it so that a sinner is uncomfortable because he thinks that everybody else is so much different than him. Now I want to be careful. That needs some explaining, doesn't it? I'm telling you, we ought to let the sinner know that we were all in his position, that we all come from that place of despair, of that place of devastation.

0: comfortable because he thinks that everybody else is so much different than him. Now I want to be careful. That needs some explaining, doesn't it? I'm telling you, we ought to let the sinner know that we were all in his position, that we all come from that place of despair, of that place of devastation, of conviction. Yeah. Don't make them think that you were lost. Amen. I try when I preach to always remember when I was lost. Remember before I had the Lord in my heart and in my life, where I was at, how I felt, the conviction, the load I was under. This man was under all those things, but he asked the Lord for mercy. It's as simple as that. He asked the Lord for mercy. I hear men today, we make salvation so complicated, amen. I have people message me and say, preacher, you're wrong. You don't get salvation till you're baptized. You got to be baptized. It's that water. No, friend, it's the blood of Jesus that was shed on the cross of Calvary. You got to have the mercy and grace of Almighty God.
1: Amen.
0: It's not in works of righteousness. We'd have something to, like the Pharisee, that we'd boast about. Something that we could brag about. Oh, we could talk about how much we prayed and how much we fasted and all that we done to earn God's salvation. But yet the Bible says that none righteous, no, not one. There's nothing you could do. There was none that could keep the law of God. But all fell short until Jesus came. He asked for mercy. Amen. Trust me, friend. You don't want to stand before God and ask for justice. None of us want God's justice in our lives, but we want God's mercy. God, be merciful unto me, a sinner. I like that me. Boy, he didn't try to group himself in with a whole group. He saw himself. Salvation is personal. Your walk with the Lord is personal. Amen? Your walk, I don't know if you prayed this week. Boy, you got quiet. I don't know how much you prayed this week. I don't know if you prayed for this service this morning. But God does. It's personal, friend. Salvation is personal. It's not you and victory and God. It's not you and Barry and God. It's not you and the Pope and God. It's not you and your works in God. It's you and God and God's mercy in your life. Amen. He said, be merciful unto me. Not my family, not my church, not my neighbor, not brother, sister, so-and-so, but me. I need you, God. I need you in my life. Amen. Salvation is a personal. Now, I want you to notice, I never had thought of it till I was studying this. That's one of the shortest prayers in the Word of God. But it's one of the most powerful prayers prayed in the pages of God's holy word. God, be merciful unto me, a sinner. That was the prayer. He didn't have to quote this, quote that. I pray with the preacher, be baptized, amen. Look what the Word of God said. That sinner went home. This man went down to his house justified. Yeah. Now, how did that happen? How did he go from being a sinner to be justified before God? I'll tell you how. He cried out for mercy. He cried out for help. Man, what a portion of scripture. He went down. I remember it. He came guilty, but he went away forgiven.

0: He came condemned, but he went away free. I remember the Sunday morning quite well that I entered those doors back there under the guilt of my sin. I went my head down in shame, wondering where I'd spend eternity. And I remember the Sunday morning I walked out those doors. Forgiven. Saved. Amen. Justified before God. As Brother Kenny Ray used to say, justified just as if I had never sinned. That's what the Lord can do. That's what Jesus can do in our lives. Let me go back and say it again. You may be here lost, and this message is for you. Everybody in this building was lost at one time. I don't want you to feel like you're out of place. Every one of us was lost. Every one of us was filthy. Every one of us was separated. Every one of us was under a condemnation and a judgment and facing the wrath of God. You know why we're not this morning? Because we cried out for mercy. We cried out for God's help. We cried out for His forgiveness. Amen. It's a must. It's a must. I'm going to tell you, there's a lot of Pharisees going to split hell wide open. Because they were too good to pray. They were too good to recognize where they were. Amen. Goodness, I said I was going to be short, didn't I? All right, I'm done. Somebody need to pray? I'm going to follow the Lord. Somebody need to pray? I'm not going to play any music. I want you to bow your head just for a moment. You may be here this morning. Oh, and as Brother Neil said, hey, pray for me. I've been walking that guilty distance. I've been out there on the fringe. I've been saved. But I'm just in the getting by stage of Christianity. I run to God when I need His help. But on most days, I really don't need His help. I don't know where you're at today. Amen. Thank you, Lord. Someone else this morning need to pray. God's speaking to your heart today as He's come. No music. Just you, the Holy Spirit of God, speaking to your heart. Oh, I tell you, you can leave here with joy in your heart. I don't know, the Bible don't expand the parable to talk about the man's demeanor when he left the place of prayer. But I know what mine was. Boy, in an instant, in a moment, the weight of the world was lifted off my shoulders. I'd been forgiven for the first time. Listen to me. Boy, God's impressing me this morning. For the first time in my life, I felt free. I felt free. I felt forgiven. No longer condemned. No longer guilty. Oh, I knew where I was. I knew that there was nothing I could do to help myself, that I was just going to have to call upon the Lord. If that's your position this morning, now's the time to call upon Him. Someone else need to pray. Would you come? While these are praying, would you come? This man went down to his house justified. Justified. Free. Oh, Heavenly Father, this morning we thank You for this day. Thank You for Your blessings upon us, Lord. Thank You for Your presence in this place. Lord, I thank You for Your great mercy. I feel as though I've done such a feeble job, God, trying to describe what You do in the work of salvation, what you do in the work of regeneration. But Lord, I've tried my best. God, I pray that you'd take it now and may it rest upon someone's heart. Lord, touch those that came forward to pray. God, I pray that we could leave here justified, that we could leave here with help, that we could leave here encouraged in the things of God. Thank you for your presence this morning. Thank you for the wonderful singing. Thank you, Lord. In Jesus' name we pray. Amen. Amen. Let's all stand this morning. All right. Megan's had a birthday.
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us all stand. We're going to go ahead and take up the offering now. 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We welcome those visiting by. Brother Brandon, you're supposed to be doing this. I've kind of changed the routine this morning. Welcome those visiting by the means of radio this morning. If you're visiting here with Wisdom House Crabtree, we welcome you this morning. Just hope that today's service will be a blessing unto you. If you don't know the Lord and the free pardon of sin this morning, if you never give your heart to Him, He wants you to. He's calling you. You know it. You're the only one that knows it, but He's calling you if you've never given your heart to Him. Just don't turn Him away today. Listen to the man of God when he comes to preach the word. And if he touches your heart today with anything you need to do, don't turn Him away. It'll be the best move you ever made if you just accept Jesus as your Savior this morning. Get your hymnal out there. We're going to let you sing 393 in the hymnal. Help us sing when we all get to heaven. Brandon, you pray over the offering today.

It's your day, stand up. Face it, make sure that it's done.

0: Amen. Good to be in the Lord's house this morning. Amen. Ain't no better place to be this morning than in God's house. I want to say thank you for being here this morning. And, Brother Brian said we just kind of did things a little different. You know, I'm glad he comes by our way and just kind of scrambles our plans. Amen. Listen, we don't run on no program here. We just want the Lord's will to be done. Amen. It started in prayer room this morning and carried over. Didn't have Sunday school, but we've been having church this morning. Amen. And I thank God for it. I thank God he's seen fit to come by our way and meet with us this morning. Listen, it's already been said this morning that without him, it's nothing. Without him, it's just another social gathering of people. Hey, we don't need another social gathering of people, but we need the power and the presence of God in our lives. Amen. It is through the power and the presence of God that the birthing room will be made right, that God had saved souls. It'd be through the power and the presence of God that the backslidden are drawn back into his will, back into the fold. Amen. And I'm just excited this morning about the Lord. Amen. Listen, if you're listening by way of radio, it'll be by the power and the presence of God in your life that a change will be made. And listen, you can turn over a leaf. You can try a new day. But friend, when you flip a leaf over, guess what? It's still a leaf. Amen. You can try to go and do on your own good deeds. But friend, might I remind you, the Bible says that our righteousness is but as filthy rags. That's my righteousness and yours this morning. Listen, I'm a nobody. I'm a nothing. I done said it this morning that I've failed him in so many ways in my life. I've failed him as a father. I've failed him as a husband. And I don't say that boastfully. I've failed him as a preacher. I've failed him as a pastor. But friend, he has never failed you. He has never failed me, and he never will this morning. Amen. Whatever it is you came in here this morning needing, I promise you he is the answer. I promise you this morning he is what we need. Listen, there's a lot of things I want, but there's only one that I need this morning, and that is the God of heaven. I know this morning, and listen, we celebrated the 250th anniversary of our country, and I love America. Amen. I thank God for America. I say this and I say it with love in my heart, but if you don't like it, I'll buy you a ticket out of it. Amen. It is the greatest nation on God's green earth. But friend, we need God. I need God to be a father. I need God to be able to be a husband. I need God to be able to be a pastor. I need God, and so do you this morning. Amen. Get your Bibles. I was going to have somebody sing, but come go with me to the book of Jonah, chapter number 1. Jonah chapter number 1 this morning. I desire your prayers. I'm standing back there this morning with just so much running through my mind, so much going through my mind this morning, and just trying to focus on what God had in store for us. And I'm telling you, God knows exactly what he's doing. God knows exactly what we need. Amen. And listen, I don't know if you realize it or not, but God's with us this morning. Listen, I understand that when we get saved, God takes up abode in our lives, friend. But listen, I'm glad when those days come and those services come that he comes by and he just fills the house with his presence. Amen. Listen, and I believe that's what we've been feeling here this morning. I understand we don't run on feelings, because, friend, I'll be honest with you, I don't always feel saved. You say, well, preacher, how do you know? I know because of the Word of God. This morning, I never feel worthy, but friend, I'm made worthy through the righteousness of the Lamb of God this morning. I don't know what you came in here carrying. I don't know what you came in here needing this morning. I don't know what weight you may have, but friend, can I say this to you again this morning? Whatever it is, God has the answer. Whatever need it is, God has the answer. Whatever emptiness you may be feeling, God will fill that void this morning. Jonah chapter number 1, if you found your place, I ask you to stand in reverence to the reading of God's word. Jonah chapter number 1 and verse number 1, if you found your place, say amen.
1: Amen.
0: Amen. The Bible says in Jonah chapter number 1 and verse number 1, it says, "Now the word of the Lord came unto Jonah the son of Amittai, saying, Arise and go to Nineveh, that great city, and cry against it, for their wickedness is come up before me." Look what the Bible says in verse number 3. "But Jonah rose up to flee unto Tarshish." He wasn't fleeing from the country he was in. He wasn't fleeing from his wife. He wasn't fleeing from a friend. He wasn't fleeing from a brother. But the Bible says that he was fleeing to Tarshish from the presence of the Lord, and went down to Joppa and found a ship going to Tarshish. So he paid the fare thereof and went down into it to go with them unto Tarshish. From, again, look how he points it out. Again, he points out twice here in the same verse that Jonah was running from the presence of the Lord. Verse number 4. Bible says, "But the Lord sent out a great wind into the sea, and there was a mighty tempest in the sea, so that the ship was like to be broken. The mariners were afraid and cried every man unto his God, and cast forth the wares that were in the ship into the sea to lighten it of them. But Jonah was gone down into the sides of the ship, and he lay and was fast asleep. So the shipmaster came to him and said unto him, What meanest thou, O sleeper? Arise, call upon thy God, if so be that God will think upon us that we perish not." Look with me down in verse number 17. And the Bible says, "Now the Lord had prepared a great fish to swallow up Jonah, and Jonah was in the belly of the fish 3 days and 3 nights. At 3 days and 3 nights, chapter number 2, "Then Jonah prayed unto the Lord his God out of the fish's belly, and said, I cry by reason of my affliction unto the Lord, and he heard me," look what the Bible says, "out of the belly of hell cried I, and thou heardest my voice." Let us pray. Father, we come before you this morning. Lord, we thank you for the presence that we felt here already this morning. God, I ask you, Lord, to help me as I preach. God, I pray that you would use me, clothe me in the cloak of my calling. God, I want to confess to you and before these people and those listening by way of radio, God, I'm a nobody. I'm a zero with the outer edges erased away. God, I'm a failure at my best. God, I'm just a weak, lowly man. God, I stand in need of you to preach your word this morning. I ask God that you would do that which only you can. God, we pray this morning that you would be high and lifted up and exalted above all others. God, that you would get honor, glory, and praise unto yourself this morning. Lord, we'd walk away from here, Lord, challenged in our hearts to serve you, challenged in our hearts, Lord, to be better workmen and servers unto you. God, I pray if there's one listening by way of radio, God, if there's one in our midst here this morning that's lost and undone, God, without you, Lord, I pray you'd save them. I pray you'd open their eyes to their lost condition and the need of the Savior. Lord, they'd turn to you and be saved. And God, I pray if there's one here in our midst that's walked afar off from you, God, isn't as close as what they once was to you, God, that you would bring Holy Ghost conviction in their life, open their eyes up to their backslidden condition and draw them back unto you. Lord, they'd be back in fellowship with you. Lord, they'd restore that relationship. God, they would restore that communion and fellowship with you. Lord, we thank you and we praise you, for it is in Jesus' name we pray and do ask all these things. Amen and amen. You can be seated. We come here to Jonah chapter number 1. A very, very familiar text of Scripture. There's been many a Sunday school lessons. There's been many a vacation things. Amen and amen. You can be seated. We come here to Jonah chapter number 1.
1: a very, very familiar text of Scripture. There's been many a Sunday school lessons. There's been many a vacation Bible school. There's been many a preaching message and a Sunday school teacher. There was a day in your life, I'm sure, that you got saved, that God came calling in your life unto salvation. But then there was a day that the word of the Lord came unto you, calling on you to do something for Him. The work of the Lord. Friend, there's many days in our lives and many events and things that take place in our lives, but nonetheless, there are days in our lives that the word of the Lord come unto you as a child of God and call you into the work of the Lord.

0: Lord. I believe we get here to Jonah chapter number 1. I believe Jonah already knew who God was. It was obvious that Jonah knew God. And not that just Jonah knew God, but that God knew Jonah. Amen. And listen this morning. I don't know what God's calling upon in your life. I don't know what God's been dealing with you about. But I can promise you, friend, that God's been dealing with my heart over this message for several weeks now. I'm telling you, listen, I've had a trying week this week, and many of you have probably done the same. But friend, I know and I realize that when I have those weeks, when those things come into my life, listen, and I know beyond the shadow of a doubt, it isn't always over what I'm going to preach. But friend, I stood back there in the back this morning with a weight on my mind this morning, Brother Vance, trying to clear my mind of the things that had taken place this week and put my mind on the message that God had intended for me to preach this morning. Why? Because I believe that God is calling out to His people. God has put a call on our lives. Whether we believe it or not this morning, if you're saved, there is a call of God on your life to preach the gospel. Not in the instance of being a preacher, but to tell others about the Lord. There is a call on your life this morning to be a father, and a godly father at that. There is a call on your life this morning to be a mother, and to be a godly mother this morning. There are calls on our lives of God, and that's what Jonah was experiencing here in verse number 1. The word of the Lord came unto Jonah, and He was calling Jonah into the service. Listen, if you're here this morning and you've never been saved, maybe if you're listening by way of radio and you've never been birthed into the family of God, maybe God's been calling you unto repentance, friend, because before you can ever serve God, before you can ever work for the Lord, before you can ever do anything for God this morning, might I remind you that the Bible says ye must be born again. In the Old Testament, it was a works of faith of salvation this morning. They had to work under the regulations of the law, but they also had to put their faith in the Lord. And can I say something to you this morning? That we are on this side of grace. We are on this side of Calvary. Jesus died on the cross of Calvary for our sin. He said that He came not to condemn the law, but to fulfill the law. It is by grace through faith that ye are saved, and not of works, lest any man should boast this morning. My question to you is, what is the calling of God in your life this morning? What has God been dealing with you about this morning? Maybe God's been calling you into salvation. Maybe God's opened your eyes this morning to your lost condition. Maybe God has revealed it unto you that singing in the choir is not going to save you, that being faithful to Sunday school is not going to save you, that having your name on the church roll will not get you into heaven this morning. Having your name on the documents of the church house will not get you into heaven. Dressing up in a three-piece suit and showing up every Sunday morning and throwing a wad of cash into the offering plate will not get you into heaven. Friend, what is the calling that God has placed on your life this morning?
1: Amen.
0: I don't know what that is. Only you do. I can't tell you what God is calling on you to do this morning. That is personal between you and the Lord this morning. Maybe you're here this morning. I've got just a couple of little points here and I'll be done. But by the way of introduction, maybe you're here this morning and you say, preacher, I'm saved and I know I'm saved. You might be listening by way of radio and say, preacher, I know that I'm saved. I know that God saved my never dying soul. The Bible says that ye may know ye have eternal life this morning. I'm glad, Brother Seamus, that we can know that we are born again. I'm glad to know that I know that I know beyond the shadow of a doubt that if this old body gives up the ghost here today and this old heart quits ticking and I take my last breath here, friend, my next one will be over yonder with the Lamb of God in heaven, on heaven's bright shore. And maybe you say you are as saved as well. But friend, maybe God's calling you into a closer relationship this morning. Listen, I understand according to the Word of God that when we get saved, the Holy Ghost takes up abode in our hearts and in our lives. I understand that the Holy Ghost comes down and moves in and dwells within us. But friend, there's a difference between being saved and having the Holy Ghost filled in your heart, or having the Holy Ghost abide in your heart and being filled with the Spirit. And listen, I'm not talking about the charismatic crowd that says that when the Spirit of God comes on them, they talk in tongues and all this and that. Friend, that's not what I'm talking about. God done away with that. As a matter of fact, it wasn't an unknown tongue, but the Bible says that every man understood in his own language. Amen. I ain't here to preach on tongues, but friend, being filled with the Holy Spirit has nothing to do with tongues today. That was given to the apostles that day for that time when that which was perfect had not come yet. The infallible, inerrant, inspired Word of God in its existence, friend. But friend, what I am saying to you this morning is this: God may be calling you to a Spirit-filled life. God could be dealing with you this morning and saying, you know what, the next chapter in your life, the next step in your Christian life is to be filled with the Holy Ghost of God. You know what? I didn't come up in church. I wasn't raised around the things of God, Brother Arsemus. But I've heard men of old time, I've heard them witness and talk about days gone by where men and women would stand up and shout, and they would come visit and they would go talk and listen. I understand this morning that man has been given his own free will, and that has been our downfall since the existence of man was our own free will. But there was a day when people would go witness for the Lord, and it would bring conviction in one's life. And you know why that was? Because that person had been alone with God, Brother Kevin. They had developed a relationship, and they had not just been saved and had the Holy Spirit to take up abode, but they had been filled to the brim with the Holy Ghost this morning. Listen, it's been used many a time, but friend, if this bottle full of the water of this world, you can't put nothing else in it. You can't do anything with it. But friend, if you'll pour what's in it out, you can put what's in there needs to be. I wonder that this morning if God's been calling you to pour some stuff out in your life and to be filled with the Holy Spirit of God, that you would take your life and use it for the Lord Jesus Christ. I wonder who here this morning would say, God's been dealing with me. God's been calling me. God's been telling me, preacher, that I need to pour some things out of my life and make some room for God and to make room for the Holy Spirit, that I may lead a Spirit-filled life this morning. You say, you get all that out of the book of Jonah. Well, I just see that Jonah, the word of the Lord came unto Jonah. And you know what he wanted Jonah to do? He wanted Jonah to serve him. That's all God wanted. God simply wanted Jonah to serve him. You see, we've heard it, we've said it, we talk about it, but Jonah came to this proverbial fork in the road, if you will. He could have went to the left, or he could have went to the right. To the left would go off course, run from God, run from the call of God, run from the will of God. Listen, people say, I don't know what the will of God is for my life. You'll never know running from Him.
1: Amen.
0: You'll never know running from Him. You see, before we even get to here, I've never studied out Jonah's life, but before we get to here, somewhere along the way in Jonah's life, he made the decision to serve God. They made a decision, a conscious decision, and a conscious effort to have a relationship with the Lord Jesus Christ. Listen, I understand this morning that I can't save you and you can't save yourself. But friend, God is a perfect gentleman, and there was a day in your life, if you are saved this morning, that you made the decision to trust in a thrice holy God, and that you would turn your life over to Him, that He would save your never dying soul from a place called hell. Friend, that was your decision.
1: Yeah.
0: I believe somewhere along the way, Jonah made the same decision that he was going to serve God. But then there came this day where the word of the Lord, the Bible says, came unto Jonah saying, the word of the Lord came unto Jonah this day for Jonah, Brother Steve, to make the next step in his Christian life.
1: Amen.
0: I wonder, Brother Seamus, how many people are wandering around in the water only about ankle deep this morning. And the reason we've not gotten beyond ankle deep is because we just simply haven't heeded to the call of God in our lives to live a Spirit-filled life. You see, in order for Jonah to go and serve the Lord, in order for God to call Jonah, Jonah up to this point had to be living in the will of God. He had to. Had to be living in the will of God. Or else God wouldn't have used him. God would have never came to him to call him. Are you understanding what I'm saying this morning? You get where I'm headed to? I know you do this morning. Where are you at in your call? What is God calling you to in your Christian life? You might be here this morning. I don't know. Brother Vance, I've been pastor here. I've been a pastor here for right at real close, well, coming up on a year. Coming up on a year. And I'm still learning people in the church. Brother Vance, here's something I don't know. I wonder how many people sitting in the church here at Crabtree Baptist Church this morning, under the sound of my voice, I wonder how many of you used to teach a Sunday school class. Wonder how many of you used to sing in the choir. Wonder how many of you used to play instruments. Wonder how many of you used to sing specials. Wonder how many of you, and listen, I'm thankful for everybody that worked. I'm thankful for everybody. Listen, anytime my wife and I have asked you to do something, man, y'all have always jumped up and jumped right in on it. But I just wonder this morning if God's been dealing with somebody's heart in serving Him. I don't have to wonder about it. I know, Brother Vance. You say, how do you know, preacher? Because of the message that He laid upon my heart.
1: Amen.
0: I don't know who it is, but I know He's dealing with somebody. I wonder this morning. I wonder this morning how many listening by way of radio used to be faithful to the house of God. And listen, I understand this morning we've got several that listen to our radio broadcast that are members here that are our shut-ins. And they can, because of health issues and things of that sort, they are unable to attend the church. And we understand that, and the God of heaven does as well. But I wonder, Brother Vance, how many able bodies there are listening to the radio broadcast this morning. And I'm not even just talking about Crabtree. I'm talking about any good church. I'm talking about any good church. I wonder how many are listening that's went back into their memory bank at the calling of God in their life, and they are realizing that God's calling them back to a place of service. See, Jonah was being called to a place of service. But listen, you get out of the will of God, He'll call you back to your place of service.
1: Yeah.
0: You're in the will of God, and He calls you to a place of service. Friend, you can reject both of those callings.
1: Amen.
0: You can. But there's a price to be paid. There is a price to be paid. I'm gonna go on right here in just a minute. But I want you to look what the Bible says in verse number 3. Jonah wasn't fleeing from his pastor. Jonah wasn't fleeing from the deacon. Jonah wasn't fleeing from the fellow layman, came down by his way and invited him back to church. Jonah wasn't fleeing from those people. Jonah wasn't fleeing from the man of God that maybe the Lord had just randomly laid them on their heart and they went by there to win. Jonah wasn't fleeing from them. Who was Jonah fleeing from? The presence of the Lord. When we flee the callings of God in our life, you're not fleeing from the preacher. You're not fleeing from the deacons. You're not fleeing from the members. You're not fleeing from fellow laymen. You're not fleeing from fellow Christians. But you are fleeing the presence of God in your life. That's a dangerous flee. It is. That's very dangerous. There's a lot of things that's dangerous to run from. I've been told that you don't want to run from a bear, Brother Vance. I've been told that. I've been told that if a dog comes at you, you don't want to take off running from that dog. I've been told Zach swims with sharks. I've been told that when them things come near him, you don't want to turn and run, but you just want to push it off. Why? Because it triggers those animals' natural instincts to chase after you, and running from it would create danger. Running from the police, that's the dumbest thing you'll ever do. Okay? Don't do it. They say, well, they beat me up and tased me. Well, dummy, you shouldn't have ran. If you wasn't guilty, why'd you run? It can create problems in our lives. But friend, none of them problems is like what it caused when we flee the presence of the Lord. Jonah had a call on his life. I hesitate to say this, but I don't think he would mind. Him and I are very close friends. My pastor, Brother David Edwards, testified many a times, Brother Vance, of God putting a call to preach on his life. Brother David was a very successful logger, running his own business. He went in business with a partner and had bought that partner out and had a very successful logging business in his early 30s. And he said he was working on one of his log trucks out there one day, and he said he just fell over, just passed out. And he said what God done was God put him on his back at I think he was like 31 or 32 year old man, might even been a little bit younger than that. And put him on the back, put him on his back. He'd been running, Brother Cardi, from the call to preach for 2 or 3 years in his life. He said he had tried everything. He tried being a deacon. He tried being a Gideon. He tried being a Sunday school. He tried everything except for what God wanted him to do. You see, all those other things were still serving God, but it wasn't serving God the way God wanted him to serve him. Amen. Brother Morris, Brother David said he found himself laying in a hospital. The doctor came in there. Brother Vance had told him in his early 30s, we'll say 32, told him then that he had the heart of a 65-year-old man. And he only had a small percentage of his heart working. It was less than 20%. And at that moment, they put a pacemaker in him in his 30s. And to this day, David Edwards will tell you that reason, Brother Vance, was because he ran from the call of God in his life. God put him in a place where he had no choice, Brother Kevin, but to surrender unto God. Is that really where you want to be? You say, oh, but my God's a God of love. He certainly is a God of love. And He's a God of grace. And He's a God of mercy. And He's a long-suffering God. And I thank God for that. But He is still a righteous God.
1: Amen. Amen. Amen.
0: And if you are His, He'll chasten you.
1: Yeah.
0: And who He doesn't chasten, the Bible says you're bastards and not sons. That word's been hijacked in the world in which we live. That means fatherless. What He's saying is He's not your head. If He doesn't chasten you when you do wrong, you are none His this morning. You've never been saved. That's what it's saying. But then we see Jonah. We see the call in Jonah's life. Verse number 3. We find out that he's running from the presence of the Lord. But then again, God points out again at the end of that verse that he went down to Tarshish from the presence of the Lord. He ran from that call of God in his life. Brother Vance, God had a calling for him down there in Nineveh. He had a work that he wanted Jonah to perform. Had Jonah yielded to that call, Jonah would have went down to Nineveh and probably maybe would have turned out like it did when he went down there. God still done what he was supposed to. God still done what he said he would do. Jonah went down there and finally obeyed God, and God did the work that needed to be done. But if you go to verse number 4, and you begin to read verse number 4, God had prepared a judgment for Jonah's rebellion. There was a prepared judgment for that rebellion. Because you see, when God puts a call on our lives and we rebel against God in that call, we're rebelling against the God of heaven. Amen. And the Bible says that rebellion is as the sin of witchcraft. And friend, I'm telling you, God hates witchcraft. You study that out, that is a strong statement for God to say that the sin of rebellion, that rebellion is as the sin of witchcraft. In verse number 4, God had prepared, he sent a great tempest. You go on down through there and you begin to read that God had prepared, not verse number 4. Verse number 4, God sends the storm. Verse number 17, God had prepared that fish. Sorry, I got them backwards. Verse number 4, a storm came up in his life. You know what will come up in our lives if we refute the call of God in our lives? A storm. God's prepared a judgment for that. I understand this morning that this isn't popular preaching. I understand this morning that as the world goes, this would not be popular in the marquee lights as a popular sermon this morning. But it doesn't matter what the world thinks to me. What matters to me is what God thinks. What matters to me is that we obey and submit to the very will of God in our lives. So often we as Christians pray, God, reveal your will to me. God, show me your will for my life. And then when he reveals that will for us in our lives, we take a step back and we say, no, God, not that will, but I want to do this will. God sent a great storm. God had prepared a great fish. Friend, if we continue to rebel against the call of God in our lives, and we continue to rebel against the call of God in his service on our lives, and listen, friend, if you continue to reject him on his call of salvation. Don't you notice what the Bible says? And I'm skipping some of this. You can go down through there and you can read it. Hey, if you go to verse number 5, those mariners knew something was up. I don't have time this morning, but you ought to study out the casting of lots in the Old Testament. They cast lots on the ship, and those lots fell on Jonah. And the mariners knew that Jonah was the reason for the storm. Because those lots had failed to him. They knew. God revealed it to them through those lots. But we get on over here. We begin to see the effects that it had on them. You know what they did? They threw him overboard. Verse number 17, God had prepared a great fish to swallow Jonah. I want you to notice what the Bible says. Verse number 17 is the end of chapter number 1. Chapter number 2, Jonah's been thrown overboard because of his rejection of God, because of God's call in his life. But I want you to notice how the end, how verse number 2, verse number 1 ends in chapter number 2 right here. I want you to notice how it ends. The Bible says, and then Jonah prayed unto the Lord his God out of the fish's belly. In verse number 2, he said, and said, I cried by reason of my affliction unto the Lord, and he heard me, look what the Bible says, out of the belly of hell. Friend, if you reject the call of God in your life into salvation, there'll come a day where you'll call out to God and you'll surrender to God, but it'll be too late and it'll be from an awful place called hell. And at that point, Brother Vance, it's too late for him. But I believe hell is full of people repenting till this day in some hopes of getting out of that awful place. But they never will. They pushed him off one too many times. That last service that God pled with their heart, they rejected him and his call, and they found themselves in a place called hell. But I find it peculiar that we see a child of God, an Old Testament child of God that serves the Lord, loves the Lord, obviously knew the Lord, knew God. God knew him. And he referred to this out of the belly of hell. Yeah. He didn't say, Brother Colton, out of the belly of a great fish. He didn't say out of the belly of a whale. Jonah didn't say it like that. Jonah said out of the belly of hell. Brother Vance, I've talked to many people that's walked away from God. People I believe was saved. People, if you'd have told me 10 years ago that they would not be in the church house serving the Lord. I'm talking about people that serve the Lord, love the Lord, work for the Lord. I'm telling you, if you would have told me that these people today in July of 2026 wouldn't be in the house of God serving God, I'd have said, you're crazy. But there's name after name and face after face, Brother J.D., that's coming to my mind. The longer I preach this, the more of those faces that I see. And this is the one thing that every one of them has to say. That they are miserable.
1: Yeah.
0: If a child of God rebels on God and walks away from God, listen, you say, well, I ain't walking away from him. I'm just not going to answer that call. Friend, you'll rebel on God, and before you know it, you and your family and your home will be out of the will of God, out of the house of God, and in an absolute wreck of a mess. I promise you. It's hard enough to serve God and have a peaceful home and peaceful family in the service of the Lord. Because we have a real adversary. The devil and the flesh, probably more so our flesh than the devil sometimes. Jonah, a servant of God that knew God, cried unto God out of the belly of hell, is what Jonah said. I don't know what God is calling on in your life. I don't know what calling God has put in your life this morning. But I can promise you this. If you continue to put that call off and run from the presence of God, there will come a time in your life where your life will be a living hell on earth. You say, preacher, I can't believe you just said that. Look what Jonah said.
1: Amen.
0: Jonah said he cried out of the belly of hell. What got him there? Failure to yield to the call of God in his life. That's a scary thought. He is a God of love. He is a God of compassion. He is a God of mercy. He is a long-suffering God this morning. He is all those, and so much so that we really can't grasp how much so of those he is. But something we fail to forget is he is still a righteous judge, and he will judge righteously.
1: Amen.
2: If
0: you rebel against the law of the land, friend, you will face a judge. And that judge will hold you accountable by the laws of this land. That's what he will rule over. That's how he will make a ruling in your case. We ain't talking about an earthly judge. We're talking about the righteous judge that makes no mistakes, that doesn't judge wrongfully, that can't be imposed to judge any other way, that's not subject to making a mistake like we do.
2: Amen.
0: He is a righteous judge this morning.
2: Amen.
0: And if he is placing a call on your life, friend, I would suggest you heed and surrender to that call as soon as it comes in your life and save yourself some trouble.
2: Amen.
3: Yeah.
0: Then Jonah prayed, verse number 2 out of chapter number 2, unto the Lord his God out of the fish's belly. And he said, I cried by reason of my affliction unto the Lord, and he heard me out of the belly of hell. Cried I, look what the Bible says. Maybe you're already there. Maybe your life has been in turmoil. Maybe you're already to that point. Maybe you're beginning to already see that judgment in your life and you realize it and now you're scared. Now you don't know what to do. Now you're afraid that the chastising hand of God has come upon you and now you don't know what.
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10: ABC News, I'm Brian Clark. President Trump delivered his July 4th message from the National Mall. That's been at the center of his controversial rehabilitation projects throughout Washington, D.C. Secretary of the Interior Doug Burgum told ABC it's going well, especially at the reflecting pool.
11: We fixed 48 monuments, 22 fountains that hadn't had water going for years. We eliminated over 1,000 graffiti sites. All of these things have been going on across the city, and everybody that lives in Washington, D.C. says the place has never looked better.
10: The nation celebrated its 250th birthday with celebrations large and small, some of them affected by record heat that blanketed the eastern part of the country. Three firefighters who were killed battling fires on the Colorado-Utah border last weekend are being remembered today at a memorial in Grand Junction, Colorado. And a 4th of July barbecue was interrupted by gunfire in the Coney Island neighborhood of New York City. Eight people, including four kids, were hurt. A 21-year-old woman's in critical condition. This is ABC News. Paul Pelosi, the husband of former House Speaker Nancy Pelosi, is facing a hit-and-run charge in Napa County, California. Authorities say a witness saw Pelosi back into a parked, empty car and drive away. He was not arrested. No alcohol was found in his system, but he could face a misdemeanor charge. If you have leftovers from your July 4th barbecue, ABC medical correspondent Dr. Darian Sutton says there are some food safety tips to remember.
12: As a reminder, bacteria love to grow between temperatures of 40 and 140 degrees. So when that food is out for 2 hours or more, that is an opportunity for bacteria to spread and infection risk to increase. Also, you want to make sure that you're keeping your food in the refrigerator no more than 3 to 4 days. I say that smell test. Mark a number down or the date down with the marker on the produce when you put it in the refrigerator so you don't have to guess. And most importantly, this is often missed, when you're reheating your food, grab grab that food thermometer and make sure that the food is getting to that 165 degrees.
10: Brian Clark, ABC News.
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3: When you drive by a church on a Sunday morning and you see all the people going in, do you ever get an indefinable twinge deep down inside? Perhaps you used to attend church, but now you don't. Well, this is your invitation to consider coming back. And if you don't have a home church, you're always welcome in a Seventh-day Adventist church. Seventh-day Adventists are a fast-growing group of Bible Adventists are a fast-growing group of Bible Christians here in this community and around the world. And they'd love to have you visit some Saturday morning. Oh, by the way, you know that
4: Indiphonius, showing that God's hand had directed the Great Advent movement and revealing present duty as it brought to light the position and work of his people. As the disciples of Jesus, after the terrible night of their anguish and disappointment, were glad when they saw the Lord, so did those now rejoice who had looked in faith for his second coming. They had expected him to appear in glory, to give reward to his servants. As their hopes were disappointed, they had lost sight of Jesus, and with Mary at the sepulchre they cried, "They have taken away my Lord, and I know not where they have laid him." Now in the Holy of Holies they again beheld him, their compassionate high priest, soon to appear as their King and Deliverer. Light from the sanctuary illumined the past, the present, and the future. They knew that God had led them by his unerring providence. Though like the first disciples, they themselves had failed to understand the message which they bore, yet it had been in every respect correct. In proclaiming it, they had fulfilled the purpose of God, and their labor had not been in vain in the Lord. Begotten again unto a lively hope, they rejoiced with joy unspeakable and full of glory. Both the prophecy of Daniel 8, verse 14, "Unto 2,300 days then shall the sanctuary be cleansed," and the first angel's message, "Fear God and give glory to him, for the hour of his judgment is come," pointed to Christ's ministration in the most holy place, to the investigative judgment, and not to the coming of Christ for the redemption of his people and the destruction of the wicked. The mistake had not been in the reckoning of the prophetic periods, but in the event to take place at the end of the 2,300 days. Through this error, the believers had suffered disappointment. Yet all that was foretold by the prophecy, and all that they had any scripture warrant to expect, had been accomplished. At the very time when they were lamenting the failure of their hopes, the event had taken place which was foretold by the message, and which must be fulfilled before

as coming at this time to the Ancient of Days. I saw in the night visions, and behold, one like the Son of Man came with the clouds of heaven, and came not to the earth, but to the Ancient of Days, and they brought him near before him. Daniel 7, verse 13. This coming is foretold also by the prophet Malachi. The Lord, whom you seek, shall suddenly come to his temple, even the messenger of the covenant whom you delight in. Behold, he shall come, saith the Lord of hosts. Malachi 3, verse 1. The coming of the Lord to his temple was sudden, unexpected to his people. They were not looking for him there. They expected him to come to earth in flaming fire, taking vengeance on them that know not God and that obey not the gospel. 2 Thessalonians 1, verse 8. But the people were not ready to meet their Lord. There was still a work of preparation to be accomplished for them. Light was to be given, directing their minds to the temple of God in heaven. And as they should by faith follow their high priest in his ministration there, new duties would be revealed. Another message of warning and instruction was to be given to the church. Says the prophet, "Who may abide the day of his coming? And who shall stand when he appeareth? For he is like a refiner's fire, and like fuller's soap. And he shall sit as a refiner and purifier of silver, and he shall purify the sons of Levi, and purge them as gold and silver, that they may offer unto the Lord an offering in righteousness." Malachi 3, verses 2 and 3. Those who are living upon the earth when the intercession of Christ shall cease in the sanctuary above are to stand in the sight of a holy God without a mediator. Their robes must be spotless. Their characters must be purified from sin by the blood of sprinkling. Through the grace of God and their own diligent effort, they must be conquerors in the battle with evil. While the investigative judgment is going forward in heaven, while the sins of penitent believers are being removed from the sanctuary, there is to be a special work of purification, of putting away of sin among God's people upon earth. This work is more clearly presented in the messages of Revelation 14. When this work shall have been accomplished, the followers of Christ will be ready for his appearing. Then shall the offering of Judah and Jerusalem be pleasant unto the Lord, as in the days of old, and as in former years. Malachi 3, verse 4. Then the church which our Lord at his coming is to receive to himself will be a glorious church, not having spot or wrinkle or any such thing. Ephesians 5, verse 27. Then she will look forth as the morning, fair as the moon, clear as the sun, and terrible as an army with banners. Song of Solomon 6, verse 10. Besides the coming of the Lord to his temple, Malachi also foretells his second advent, his coming for the execution of the judgment, in these words, "And I will come near to you to judgment, and I will be a swift witness against the sorcerers, and against the adulterers, and against false swearers, and against those that oppress the hireling in his wages, the widow, and the fatherless, and that turn aside the stranger from his right, and fear not me, saith the Lord of hosts." Malachi 3, verse 5. Jude refers to the same scene when he says, "Behold, the Lord cometh with 10,000s of his saints to execute judgment upon all, and to convince all that are ungodly among them of all their ungodly deeds." Jude 14 and 15. This coming and the coming of the Lord to his temple are distinct and separate events. The coming of Christ as our high priest to the most holy place for the cleansing of the sanctuary brought to view in Daniel 8, 14, the coming of the Son of Man to the Ancient of Days as presented in Daniel 7, 13, and the coming of the Lord to his temple foretold by Malachi are descriptions of the same event. And this is also represented by the coming of the bridegroom to the marriage described by Christ in the parable of the 10 virgins of Matthew 25. In the summer and autumn of 1844, the proclamation, "Behold, the bridegroom cometh," was given. The two classes represented by the wise and foolish virgins were then developed. One class, who looked with joy to the Lord's appearing, and who had been diligently preparing to meet him. Another class that, influenced by fear and acting from impulse,
had been satisfied with a theory.

guilty of the truth, but who were destitute of the grace of God. In the parable, when the bridegroom came, they that were ready went in with him to the marriage. The coming of the bridegroom here brought to view takes place before the marriage. The marriage represents the reception of Christ of his kingdom. The holy city, the New Jerusalem, which is the capital and representative of the kingdom, is called the bride, the Lamb's wife. Said the angel to John, "Come hither, and I will show thee the bride, the Lamb's wife." He carried me away in the Spirit, says the prophet, and showed me that great city, the holy Jerusalem, descending out of heaven from God. Revelation 21, verses 9 and 10. Clearly, then, the bride represents the holy city, and the virgins that go out to meet the bridegroom are a symbol of the church. In the Revelation, the people of God are said to be the guests at the marriage supper. Revelation 19, verse 9. If guests, they cannot be represented also as the bride. Christ, as stated by the prophet Daniel, will receive from the Ancient of Days in heaven dominion and glory and a kingdom. He will receive the New Jerusalem, the capital of his kingdom, prepared as a bride adorned for her husband. Daniel 7, verse 14, Revelation 21, verse 2. Having received the kingdom, he will come in his glory as King of Kings and Lord of Lords for the redemption of his people, who are to sit down with Abraham and Isaac and Jacob at his table in his kingdom, Matthew 8, verse 11, Luke 22, verse 30, to partake of the marriage supper of the Lamb.

0: Okay, so you don't go to church anymore. In fact, you can't remember the last time you attended. It's not that you meant to stop going, but by the time the weekend comes, you're just too exhausted to go to church. But what about your children? Are they getting the spiritual training and values that you want them to have? Are you satisfied they're on the right track? We have classes for children of all ages every Saturday morning, and what the children learn comes right out of the Bible. And while the kids are enjoying their programs, we have some really interesting classes for mom and dad. Classes on how to better understand the Bible, and other classes too, to help you handle life's challenges. 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

0: 2026, surrounded by the family she loves so deeply. Fiercely independent throughout her life, Glenna carried the same determination and strength that marked her childhood until her final days. Born on November 5, 1936, to Ras and Anna Mae Thomas in the Double Island community of Yancey County, Glenna grew up with a love for faith, family, music, and learning that could define her life and leave a lasting legacy for generations to come. Glenna was preceded in death by her parents, her siblings, Iris, Norma, and Jimmy, and her beloved husband, Clyde McIntosh, with whom she shared a lifetime of love, faith, and family. Lived to cherish her memory are her children, Gene Torbett and Chuck, Jill Austin and Dale, and Samuel McIntosh and Angel. Her grandchildren, Lindsay Morelli and Jim, Neely McIntosh and Haley, Molly Jackson and Sam, Avery Austin and Lacey, Julianne J.J. and Clyde McIntosh, and her great-grandchildren, Ava and Charlie McIntosh, Solomon and Julia Jackson, and Loki Austin. She's also survived by her sister, Marquita Wilson and Danny, along with several beloved nieces, nephews, great-nieces, and great-nephews. 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This has been the obituary for Glenna Lee Thomas McIntosh, who passed away on July 1st.
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Dakota Hensley, age 35, of Burnsville, passed away Wednesday, June 24th at Mission Hospital. Born on January 16, 1991, in Mitchell County, Dakota was the beloved son of Grace W. Hensley and the late Denia Hensley. Dakota was a devout Catholic, where she attended Mass at Sacred Heart Catholic Church in Burnsville. He was known for his kind heart, devotion to family, and the friendships he formed throughout his life. Left to cherish his memory, in addition to his mother Grace, are his brothers Eugene Hensley and Dana, and Maurice Hensley and Julie. Sister Angela R. Smallwood, uncles and aunts Zachy Hensley and Linda, and Hope Hensley. Cousin Elizabeth Allen, Bobby Hensley, nephews Ian and Evan Hensley, and Bunker Scruggs and Christopher Dunlap. In addition to his father, Denia Hensley, Dakota was preceded in death by his brother Shorty. Graveside service will be held Monday, July 13th in the Zach Fender Cemetery. The family would like to express their sincere gratitude to all who have offered prayer, support, and kindness during this difficult time. 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
4: 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The
5: Bible says, make a joyful noise unto the Lord, all ye lands. Serve the Lord with gladness. Come before his presence with singing. Know ye that the Lord, he is God. It is he that hath made us and not we ourselves. We are his people and the sheep of his pasture. Enter into his gates with thanksgiving and into his courts with praise. Be thankful unto him and bless his name. For the Lord is good, his mercy is everlasting, and his truth endureth to all generations. Let us pray. Father in heaven, God, we thank you again for the privilege it is to gather back into your house. God, we thank you, Lord, for your mercy, your grace, and your love. God, I thank you, Lord, just to be able to come in and just to read your word. And Father, I pray for a little while, God, if you'd send mercy. God, you'd help us to preach that you put in our heart tonight. God, I pray that it would find a resting place in the hearts tonight of your people. God, I pray it would encourage us. I pray it would strengthen us, Lord. And God, most of all, that it would challenge us. God, it would ever live closer to you in these last days. God, I pray, please, tonight, and I beg you, if there'd be one here tonight lost, I pray the Spirit of God would speak to that heart. God, I pray you draw them unto yourself under old-time conviction. Save them before it's too late. And God, that we won't fail to give you the praise and the honor in all things you do. I love you and thank you. For it's in Jesus' name we pray. Amen and amen. You can be seated tonight. As a thought of this, as God begins stirring in my heart here in Psalms 100, we find here the psalmist is pinning this down. He is painting a beautiful picture, Brother Frank. I love reading the Word of God myself. This is just the way I relate. As I begin to read the Word of God, I kind of try to picture it in my mind, what's going on and what is taking place in the text. And as the psalms here, as we know, they a lot of psalms of worship, a lot of psalms of praise, psalms of thanksgiving, and we have the psalms of degrees and the songs they would, as they'd sing, as they would go up to worship and different things. And as you begin to read these, it's the same as kind of today. If you turn on the radio and a song begins to play, Brother Joe, there's a picture begins to come into your mind. Amen. Oftentimes it's memories. Oftentimes maybe something in that song brings back to you, but it begins to paint a picture. Amen. And this psalmist here, as he is pinning this down, as you begin to read, he paints a picture of it is a psalm of praise. Amen. Praising the God. But I got to thinking about that, and as I begin reading it, the psalmist here, when I read this psalm, and as I study, I read it over and over and over, and trying to just get it into my heart and get it into my mind. And Brother Joe, I got to thinking about the house of God as he begins pinning this psalm down.

sound, that making a joyful noise, and that singing that takes place in the house of God, and the worship and praise that we have in the house of God, the thanksgiving and blessings that you'll find in God's house. And he begins to go on and he mentions his gates and his courts and how that is a picture of the house of God. As you enter into them gates and come into the courts, come into the place where you can worship the Lord, the God of heaven. Amen. And as I begin thinking of that, as the psalmist here is pinning this down and reading this, I got to thinking about the attitude that we should have when we go into the house of God. Amen. In other words, church, when we come to his house, when we come to this place, hey, we are to come here with a certain attitude. Amen. I know when they would sing the psalms as they were on their way to worship, as they was on their way to the temple. You can read some of those over around 120. Here, 121, he said, "I will lift up my eyes from the hills, which cometh my help. My help cometh from above." Amen. He said in Psalm 122, "I was glad when they said unto me, let us go into the house of the Lord." Amen. In Psalm 23, "Unto thee I lift up mine eyes, O thou that dwellest in the heavens." Amen. In other words, what they're doing, Brother Joe, they're setting the tone as they're getting ready to go and they're getting ready to worship God. What them psalms are doing is they're getting their attitude right. Amen. They're getting themselves right with God. And I was talking, I think it was Brother Donald there a couple services ago, and we were talking about music and ministry and different things. And I want to tell you, church, they go hand in hand. Amen. I've been around the crowd that says they don't want the music. And listen, I understand tonight it is through the preaching of the Word of God. Amen. But I want to tell you, it's the music that can help set the tone of the service. It is the music, Brother Joe, that can help us clear our minds and get our minds upon the God of heaven. Amen. When you listen, we are commanded in the Word of God to sing songs unto Him. Amen. We're commanded, Brother Frank, to make a joyful noise. Amen. And what that is doing is proclaiming unto Him tonight. Amen. But I thought about that, and so many times, and I can remember my preacher preaching, and he would always make the statement, "You're never going to listen to hell's bells on the way to church and hear heaven's bells when you get there." Amen. And is that not the truth? Listen, we are to come tonight prepared. We are to come tonight ready to worship. We are to come tonight bringing something of ourselves. Amen. What this psalmist, I believe, is trying to get us to see and trying to get us to understand is a psalm of praise. And if we come tonight, we're here to praise God, there's some things we're going to have to do. There's some things we got to bring with us, amen, in order to be able to do that. And the psalmist here is pinning them down in the text, and we can see them, amen. So with that thought in mind, I want to preach tonight on what are you bringing to church, amen. Because I want you to understand something tonight. Church, what you bring to church often results in what kind of service we have in the church. Amen. Now listen, and how we can say, "Preacher, you're the preacher. You're the one. You're supposed to bring it. You're supposed to bring the service. Listen, if I could, we'd have a good and every time." Amen. Brother Joe, I can't just bring it myself. See, every church, you understand, the church is I hate to say this word, but an organism, but we are a living organism. Amen. The local church, I believe, is alive. Amen. I believe it's alive and it's got its different parts. Amen. Hey, listen, just as it's referred to as the body, listen, tonight, church, you understand my body is made up of a lot of different parts. Amen. Brother Joe, them different parts have a big part together. Amen. And they have to bring what they're supposed to do tonight in order for my body to do what it's supposed to do. Amen. And you understand, church, tonight, if we're going to come together as the body of Christ, and we're going to come together tonight alive and worship, it's up to each and every one of us in what we bring to service, our attitudes and everything about us tonight. Amen. I want to tell you, one person can come into a service with a sour, bitter attitude and can kill the entire service for the entire body of that church. Amen. I want to tell you, one person can come in tonight with the joy of God in their soul, amen, singing praises unto Him, excited to be in God's house, can't wait to get here and begin to worship, and it can set the tone of the service. And you know, the service can take off and have a service like none other. Now listen, I ain't talking about wildfire. I ain't talking about getting caught up in emotions. I ain't talking about stirring with people or anything. I'm talking about worshiping the God of heaven tonight. Amen. Now listen, I know there's a wildfire, and I know there's a different kind of we can come in and get in ourselves, and that ain't what I'm talking about tonight.
Amen, church. I know tonight you've probably seen a lot of it. You've seen the wildfire when you've seen the ones want to hear their self. But I know you've seen the ones that come in and want to get a hold of God, the ones that love the Lord, and they come in and begin to worship, and it begins to become contagious, and it begins to move to a service, and next thing you know, you're having church. Amen. That's what I'm talking about tonight. But what are you bringing to church? You understand tonight, Brother Joe, I am not responsible for what you bring to church tonight. I'm not responsible for what anybody else brings to church tonight. I'm not responsible, now listen to me, for what my wife brings to church. Brother Joe, I'm only responsible for what I can bring to church. You are only responsible for what you can bring to church. Amen? So notice tonight, let me say, I've got three things and we'll close. But notice here, we are to bring the right spirit into the church. Amen? Church, you understand tonight, you could hold the very key to the service. Amen? Now, I know I've been in them ones and I've heard them old men of God, Brother Joe, say, well, such and such held the key to the service tonight. Amen? Why? Because they brought it with them. And when they brought it with them, they used it. Amen? They had that right spirit about them. Let me say tonight, that spirit is a spoken spirit. Notice what the psalm said. He said, make a joyful noise. Amen. And that word noise right there, you understand, is an action word. Amen. Listen, it means that something is going to come out of you. There is noise to be made. Amen. And not only that, Brother Joe, but that making a joyful noise, if there's noise to be heard, that means there's somebody to hear it. And it was somebody to do it. Amen. So it is a spoken spirit tonight. Amen. To make a joyful noise. That word make is an action word. That means it is up to you to perform it. I can't make you make a noise. Amen. But it's up to you to make a decision to say, hey, I'm going to make a joyful noise. Amen. Not only that, we find it is a joyful noise. That joyful, it is a public confession that brings joy. Amen. In other words, a joyful noise, Brother Joe, is something that comes out of you. It's public. It makes that confession. Amen. But not only does it make a confession, but it also brings joy. Amen. It brings joy to the hearts of people. It brings joy. You know what I think, Brother Frank, when I hear of bringing joy unto people? The only thing I know that can bring joy unto a heart is Jesus. Amen. And when you begin to praise Him and you begin to make a noise, it's praise unto Him and worship unto Him. I want to tell you something. That's a joyful noise. Amen. But He said to make a joyful noise. Amen. That word noise means a ringing cry. Amen. To bring out a shout. Amen. Something that can be heard that is proclaimed before man and not hidden all to yourself. Amen. I've been in them services And I know what it's like, Brother Joe, to sit on a pew and argue with the Lord. And I mean, God come by my way, and it begins stirring up inside of me. Amen. I mean, start just getting big inside. You know what I'm talking about tonight? If you've ever had the Holy Ghost of God come by and begin to stir in your heart, and you begin to get swelled up, and you begin to just get excited, and then God says, testify. God says, shout. And what do? We try to push it down. We try to hold it down. And we can say, I'll just enjoy this in myself. Amen. No, that ain't what we're commanded to do. But He said, make a joyful noise. Amen. In other words, don't try to press that down. Don't try to contain it. Just let it go. Amen. Bring praises unto God and let everybody hear how good Jesus is. Amen. He said to make a joyful noise. We're to have a spoken spirit. We're to have a serving spirit. In verse number 2, He said, serve the Lord with gladness. Come before His presence with singing. Amen. Brother Joe, we're to have a serving spirit tonight. When we come into God's house tonight, we are to come with a spirit of servitude. That is, we're here, we are willing to serve God. We're willing to do whatever God would have us to do. Amen. Well, listen to me tonight. When you come to church, it's not just, well, we're here to hear the preacher preach. God has an order for you. God has a command for your life. God has a job for you. There's a duty for you outside of this church. Amen. There's a duty inside of your home. There's a duty inside of your workplace. There's a duty inside of everywhere that you go. God has something for you to do. As we come in on Sunday morning and Sunday night and Wednesdays, church, I want to tell you, listen to me tonight. You know how I preach going to church. Forsake not the assembly of yourself together.
Now listen to me tonight, I'd never be mean. I'll never make fun of nobody. I'll never cut up. Hey man, listen, if you've not been here and you show up, I say, hey, it's good to have you and I'm glad you're back. I'm not being cute or funny. I mean that. Hey man, listen, I'm not here to cut up and make fun of you for not coming to church and try, because I know, listen, the devil does a good enough job when you miss trying to keep you out. Amen. I want to tell you something tonight. Listen, the reason I preach like I do and believe like I do is because I believe every service God has something for you. Amen. Brother Joe, God has an order for everybody. Amen. And when you're not here, you're not here to receive your order. Amen. You're not here to receive what God has for you. Say, but preacher, God knew. Yeah, God may have known you wasn't going to be here, but God gave you the opportunity to be here, and God made a way for you to be here, and that means God had something for you right here. And if you miss it, you miss it yourself. Amen. Can I tell you something? Those that ain't here tonight, is there a message here for them? Yes. God sent it. Amen. I want to tell you, did God know? He absolutely knew, Brother Joe, but he gave him opportunity. God's got to listen to me tonight. When we come tonight, we ought to be willing to serve God. When you come to church, you ought to be ready. Say, God, what would you have me to do? God, what do you want me to do? God, give me my order. Amen. I can't tell you the times I've been in church. My pastor would preach. And Brother Joe, maybe not directly to me, but it was always for me. Amen. And I can't tell you the times Brother Jeff would preach. And I'd listen. And out of that, somewhere through that week, I would come across somebody that had a question or a burden or a desire that preaching was able to help me to guide them and lead them and be a witness and a light to them in their dark place. Church, you understand, God's got something for us tonight. We got to be willing to serve. That means we got to be willing to take what He's given tonight and say, God, I'm going to take this and I'm going to serve it. You understand, as we sit here tonight, you know what God's doing? He's dishing out food. He's dishing out water. And it's up to us to take that and serve it in a community. Wherever we are, wherever we go, amen. But we're to have a serving spirit. We're to have a singing spirit, amen. Notice there at the end of verse number 2 what he said. He said, come before his presence with singing, amen. I'm going to tell you something. God put a new song in your heart. You are to sing it, amen. Psalms 28:7, David over here, notice here what he says. He said, the Lord is my strength and my shield. My heart trusted in him, and I am helped. Therefore, my heart greatly rejoiceth, and with my song will I praise him. Amen. Church, I want to tell you something. God put a song down in your heart, and we are to sing praises unto him when we come to his house. Brother Joe, I can't help but think every time I think of that God putting a new song in your heart, I can't help but think when I got born again on that Wednesday night. Hey man, church, you're talking to somebody. I listen to that old worldly music. I mean, I listen to what my daddy listened to and that ungodly stuff. Amen. Brother Frank, I still to this day, if I can hear it, I can name it. I remember it, Brother Joe, every bit of it. I can't wait till I get that divine forgetter. Amen. But I want to tell you something. I'd wake up singing those songs because that's what was in my heart. That's what was in me. Amen. God turned me and he saved me that Wednesday night, Brother Joe. And for the first time in my life, I'll never forget when I woke up on that Thursday morning and my eyes opened and inside of my heart was victory in Jesus, my Savior forever. Amen. It was amazing grace. How sweet the sound. Brother Frank, for the first time in my life, it was something coming out of me. It was not like me. It was not what was always in me. But God had put a new song in my heart, Brother Joe. And you know what I said? I'm going to make up my mind and I'm going to sing praises unto him every chance I get. I don't want to sing praises unto the devil. I don't want to sing praises unto this world, but I want to sing praises unto my God. Amen. He put a new song in my heart. Amen. Church, I want to tell you something. We're to come with a singing spirit, that we'd come before his presence with singing. Amen. That we'd want to come in here tonight and sing praises unto our God. Amen. I want to tell you something. He's given you a song tonight. Amen. I like what the missionary preacher said this morning. He was talking about a lot of people, they have a verse. And he read out the Rock of Ages verse over there. And he talked about how many people got a verse. I want to tell you something, how many people we do. We've got a verse in the Bible. We try to maybe live by or base our ministry by. Amen. But Brother Joe, I want to tell you, God has given me a song.
And he's put a song of praise inside of me. Amen. And I want to tell you, it's a song to praise God. And it's a song to lift up God. It's a song to exalt him in all things. Amen. And remind me exactly who I am. Amen. Let me say, not only that, we should bring a right submissive spirit unto the Lord. Amen. As we come to church, notice in verse number 3, he said, "Know ye that the Lord, he is God. It is he that hath made us and not we ourselves. We are his people and the sheep of his pasture." Brother Joe, when we come to church, we ought to bring that submission with us, that we are willing, that we're coming to submit to the will of God, that we're coming to submit to God, to whatever God would have us. Note and listen here how the psalmist, now he starts off with this praise, a joyful noise, amen, singing, gladness. I mean, Brother Joe, he's painting this picture as we come in. And you think of that, as you come into the house of God, we come in, what do? We sing, amen. We praise him for what he is and what he does. And you think of that, but then he changes his tone in verse 3. He said, "Know ye that the Lord is God?" In other words, Brother Joe, he begins to change. Now listen, and all that praise and all that singing and all that worship, remember something, he's God. Brother Frank, if we remember who he is, you know what that does? That brings a spirit of submission upon us, that we'll submit unto him, that the Lord, he is God. He is my shepherd. Amen. Brother Joe, he's my horn and my buckler. He's my God. He's my king. In other words, we need to remind ourselves exactly who he is, that we would submit unto him. Notice here that we bring that spirit of submission. We're submitting unto the person of God, who he is. Amen. Know ye that the Lord, he is God. You know who God is tonight? He's sovereign. You know what that means? He's in control. That ain't nothing bad. The Calvinist has twisted it and made it bad, but it's not. That just means God's in control. Brother Joe, he's the Alpha and Omega. He's the beginning and the end. He is the very one that stepped out on nothing and created everything. He is the very one that at the end of everything will be our everything and will be our eternity. He is God. Amen. I don't want to tell you, when you realize who he is, that ought to bring a spirit of submission on you, that you are willing to submit to exactly who he is. Amen. I want to tell you, that word Lord, it means Jehovah. You know what Jehovah is? Jehovah is the Jesus of the New Testament. That is the God in the flesh. Amen. Church, you understand they're all three separate, but they're all three one. Amen. God the Father, God the Son, God the Holy Ghost. Said, "Preacher, can you explain that?" I wish I could. I wish I could break that down on a level that we could all just say, "Hey, I got it. I can't explain it, Brother Joe, but I believe it." Amen. And I want to tell you, because of who he is, Brother Frank, it puts a submission inside of me, and I want to submit unto him. I want to submit unto him. Why, Brother Joe? Because of who he is tonight. Amen. He's my Savior. Church, we could go on and on and on about submitting unto Christ because of who he is, because of what he's done, because of what he's going to do, because of what he's doing right now. Amen. I'll tell you, I'm willing to be submitted unto because of the person of God. But not only that, we should be submitted because of the purpose of God. Notice what he says. He said, "Know ye that the Lord, he is God." Now here's the reminder. He said, "It is he that hath made us, and not we ourselves. We are his people and the sheep of his pasture." Can I tell you something tonight? God, the Bible tells us we're fearfully and wonderfully made. Amen. Brother Joe, we didn't make ourselves tonight. He made us. Amen. Gavin, I didn't make you tonight. God did. Amen. My youngins, listen tonight. God made you, not mom and daddy. Amen. I like what Paul says. I am what I am by the grace of God. You understand that God is making you. Not only did God form us, Brother Joe, not only in the womb did God begin to, I'll be honest with you, church, this is why, and I'll tell you, I hate it, is abortion. I absolutely despise it. I despise the thought of it. Because inside of that womb, God is making each limb and each finger and each little part, God begins to mold and he begins to make in his image inside of that mother's womb. Amen. God creates that.
It's fearful and it's wonderful. Brother Frank, what a miracle it is that God can do such a thing. And man thinks he can come in to what God hath created and jerk it out like it's nothing but mere trash. God help their soul. Hey man, I want to tell you something. You realize we have a purpose tonight. Each and every one of you. Was it Isaiah over there? Jeremiah talked about in my mother's womb and how God knew and created them for a purpose. Amen. I want you to understand tonight, God created you for a purpose and a reason tonight. God has a job for you. God has something for you to do. Amen. Now listen, I know the Calvinists take it and say, well, yeah, God already knows and you're going to do it. No. I want to tell you something. Brother David this morning that came and shared his work. Brother Joe, I believe with everything in me that the inmates in which he sees, God had a purpose for his kingdom and his glory for it. Amen? I believe God had a plan for them, Brother Frank, to go on and do great things for the Lord and for the kingdom of God. But they made a decision to go this way. Listen to me tonight. God has a purpose for every soul. God created you for a purpose, and it's up to you whether you fall into that purpose or whether you don't. And you can't blame God for it. You can't blame mom and daddy for it. You can't blame nobody else but yourself. Amen. I want to tell you something. It's up to you tonight whether or not you submit. Amen. And Brother Joe, we come into the house of God. We are to come in tonight with a spirit of submission, that we are willing to submit to what God has for us. Amen. I like what that missionary said this morning. He said, the safest place on earth is the will of God. And I believe that. Amen. Wherever you're at, the safest place is God's will, because God knows what's best for you. Amen. We go on. Matter of fact, he even refers here, and I'm going to get ahead of myself, but that's all right. Amen. But we can look at the promise of God, but it says we're the sheep of his pasture. Brother Joe, wherever the shepherd has those sheep, that's the safest place for those sheep to be. Under the shepherd's care. In the will of the shepherd. Doing what the shepherd would have them to do. Amen. Now listen to me tonight. It is not that God will not watch over you if you're not in his will. That's not what we're saying. But I want to tell you something tonight. I want to be, Brother Joe, right where he can see me. I want to be right where I'm supposed to be. Right in the middle of God's will. And that's my decision and my choice to make tonight. Whether or not I come and say, Lord, I'm going to submit to what you would have me to do. And church, every time you walk in these doors, you ought to have that spirit of, Lord, I'm willing to submit to whatever you would have me to do. God, I'm willing to go wherever you'd have me to go. God, I'm willing to do whatever you would have me to do. If it's testify, if it's sing, amen. If it's just tell that preacher, amen, and ag him on. Lord, I'm going to do what you would have me to do. And God, when I leave these doors, I pray I'd take that order with me and then do again whatever you would have me to do. Amen. Church, I want to tell you where to be submitted to because we know who he is. He's the person of God. We know his purpose. Amen. He created us. Amen. For a purpose, for a reason. And then we find we are to submit unto him. Why? Because of his promise. Because we're the sheep of his pasture. Amen. In other words, he is our shepherd and we are his sheep. And church, you understand tonight, the shepherd always has the best interest of the sheep at his hand. Amen. Brother Joe, that shepherd's best interest is those sheep live, those sheep are healthy, those sheep are disease-free, those sheep have a green pasture and still waters. I love that Psalms 23. Let's just read that. You want to see what the shepherd is. He said, the Lord is my shepherd. I shall not want. I went up to the barn last night. And went out there and got a little feed and was throwing it out to them little fat goats. Hey, man. And I looked at them and I said, you know what? They ain't wanting for nothing. They've got a warm barn. Hey, man. They've got something to eat. They've got plenty to drink. Hey, man. They've got my wife that loves them way too much. Hey, man. Is that not us tonight? Boy, church, ain't we blessed beyond anything? And you know why we're blessed?

0: Shall not want. I thought, I went up to the barn last night and went out there and got a little feed and was throwing it out to them little fat goats. Amen. And I looked at them and I said, you know what? They ain't wanting for nothing. They've got a warm barn. Amen. They've got something to eat. They've got plenty to drink. Amen. They've got my wife that loves them way too much. Amen. Is that not us tonight? Boy, church, ain't we blessed beyond anything? And you know why we're blessed? Boy, church, ain't we blessed beyond anything? And you know why we're blessed tonight? Because of our shepherd. Amen. Brother Joe, I ain't blessed because of what.
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Friends, it gives me great joy today to welcome you again to a broadcast of Crossbeams. 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We have a blessing for you, I believe, the first of two messages on the subject, the way. I want you to be tuned in today. I surely don't want you to fail to be tuned in next week if Jesus hasn't come by then.

friends, some time ago, I was seeking the Lord for a message. And he had given me from John chapter 14, where Jesus was telling his disciples that he must go away. And he said to them, "And whither I go, ye know, and away ye know." Thomas saith unto him, "Lord, we know not whither thou goest. How can we know the way?" And this is what the Lord laid on my heart. Jesus answered to Thomas' question. Jesus saith unto him, "I am the way, the truth, and the life. No man cometh unto the Father but by me." Now, the Lord had laid that verse of Jesus' words, "I am the way, the truth, and the life. No man cometh unto the Father but by me." He laid it heavily upon my heart, and I couldn't get a single thought that I felt was from God to go with it. For days, I meditated on it. And I was down at my sister's one evening, and as I came out to go back up to the house, started to get it in the car, I said, "Father, would you please give me some inspiration on those words?" And it came as quick as lightning. I never had a quicker answer to prayer. It was faster than I

bed. I was amazed how true that is. Without the way, you're lost. Friends, we're in a wilderness world. There are so many paths that lead here and there and yonder and run into brambles and bushes and get you in trouble. There is only one way that will lead you home to the Father's house, and that's Jesus. He is the way. He didn't say, I'll show you the way, or I've planned the way. He just said, I am the way. I am the way. The way to heaven is knowing Him. He that hath the Son of God hath life. He that hath not the Son of God hath not life. But I want to talk with you a little bit about that way. Some verses and passages of Scripture I want to call to your attention. One is in Isaiah, the 35th chapter, where Isaiah is speaking about the kingdom age, the time when Jesus will reign on this earth for 1,000 years just before he delivers up the kingdom to God, even the Father. And he said this in the 35th chapter of Isaiah, that beautiful picture of the kingdom age, but it's also a picture of the human heart that is totally under the control of Jesus Christ. Listen, he said, and a highway shall be there. This is verse 8 and 9 of the 35th chapter of Isaiah. And an highway shall be there, and a way. And it shall be called the way of holiness. The unclean shall not pass over it, but it shall be for those, the wayfaring men, though fools, shall not err therein. It's going to be a plain way. It is a plain way. He said, no lion shall be there, nor any ravenous beast shall go up thereon. It shall not be found there, but the redeemed shall walk there. Isn't that beautiful? Read that whole chapter when you get time. It's something that sings to my soul. And a highway shall be there, and a way. And one time years ago, the Lord told me that the way is the way up on that highway. In other words, it's how you get up on the highway. You can't get on the highway of holiness that leads to heaven except through Jesus Christ, the Son of God, who is the way. He's the way, and he leads you into the highway of holiness. And then I want you to think with me about a passage in Matthew where Jesus was

and he leads you into the highway of holiness. And then I want you to think with me about a passage in Matthew where Jesus was that leads to heaven, except through Jesus Christ, the Son of God, who is the way. He's the way, and he leads you into the highway of holiness. And then I want you to think with me about a passage in Matthew where Jesus was preaching in the Sermon on the Mount, and he said in chapter 7, verses 13 and 14 of Matthew, many are traveling that wrong way, broad, wide way leading to. And then I want you to think with me about a passage in Matthew where Jesus was preaching in the Sermon on the Mount, and he said in chapter 7, verses 13 and 14 of Matthew, many are traveling that wrong way, broad, wide way leading to destruction. And he said, few go in at the straight gate, few find. And one day he looked ahead of him and he saw what looked like lions on the pathway. I read to you from Isaiah, where no lion shall travel there. A lion is a figure for the devil. And it looked like that the lions were blocking his way, but there was no way to go any other way. So he kept edging on up that road, edging it on up that road. He didn't want to go back to the city of destruction. He didn't want to turn aside from the way he was walking that led home. And so he kept going a little at a time. And when he got in close sight where he could get a clear picture, he saw that the lions were tied or chained by the side of the road and they could not get upon it. The devil can't get on this way. He can't keep you from traveling it, my friend, if you will follow in the way that is Jesus. Now, I want to look with you at some scriptures in the book of Hebrews. I want you to turn with me if you have time. Maybe you don't have time, but jot down the references, if you will. I want to read from the 9th chapter of the book of Hebrews. Then verily the first covenant had also ordinances of divine service. Here the writer is contrasting the old covenant and the way that it taught, and the new covenant through Jesus' blood. Verily, the first covenant had the ordinances of divine service and a worldly sanctuary, that is, a house of worship. For there was a tabernacle made, the first wherein was the candlestick and the table and the showbread, which is called the sanctuary. And after the second veil, the tabernacle, which is called the holiest of all. This is the

died on the cross, when he had gone down to hell for you and me, and delivered those who were held captive in the part of Hades that was for the people who had believed upon Jesus before his coming. He went down there and gathered them together, and he took the keys away from the devil and came forth victorious. Those piercing hands holding the keys of death and of hell. And he brought out with him a number, I don't know how many, I think sometimes it was all of those that had trusted in him before he came. But he came out and he went alone into the holiest of all in heaven, the real holiest of all, not just the figure. The veil of the temple in Jerusalem was rent on the day that he gave up the ghost and said, "It is finished." That veil was rent, and it was a picture. And even the rabbis of Israel today know that that thick veil between the two portions of the tabernacle was torn in two from the top to the bottom. It didn't start from the bottom to the top. Man didn't tear it open. Jesus did. God did by his grace through Jesus on that day when my Savior died on the cross of Calvary. But he ascended. He descended first. You can find that in another passage in Hebrews. He descended first into the lower parts of the earth, but he came forth. The Bible teaches that many of the saints arose after he arose and went into Jerusalem, were seen of many. But he went up alone, the high priest, just as the high priest under the law had to go alone into that holiest of all. Jesus went up there. You remember he told Mary Magdalene, who saw him first after his resurrection, "Touch me not. I've not yet ascended to my Father." He had to be untouched by uncleanness of any sort until he went to the Father and gave his blood and sprinkled the blood over all the holy things in heaven. And that opened the door, opened the gate, opened the way for you and me to live in the presence of God every day, to go as oft as we will into the presence of God. There's no impediment, there's no hindrance unless you sin. And if you sin, you can go to him in repentance and the way is open before you again. Oh, I praise God for this, friends. The Lord revealed this to me. I want to go to the holiest of all. I want to live there. And I have no way but through the blood of Jesus, nor do you have any other way but through the blood of Jesus. But you can go that way if you will turn from sin and trust his finished work. I got this thought that was new to me. By his own blood, he entered in once into the holy place, having obtained eternal redemption for us. By his own blood, he entered. Could he perhaps not have entered had he not brought that blood? You see, he came down from heaven to get that blood in his body. God prepared that body in the womb of the Virgin Mary. The blood of Jesus was not the blood of an earthly father. It was the blood of his heavenly father. But it was in a human body. And he had to take that blood back without spot, without wrinkle, to enter in. I believe it was necessary for his own re-entry into the presence of the Father that he have that blood. I thank God that not one drop of it was shed in vain. And I know it's cleansing power, and I hope you do. If you don't, turn today to the Lord Jesus Christ and trust him as your Savior. Turn from all known sin, confess your sins, repent of your sins, and believe with your heart, all your heart, upon him. And friend, you know what I'm talking about, and it's joy unspeakable and full of glory. If this message has been sent of the Lord to your heart, will you please write me this week? Will you write me? If it has done something for you, if it has blessed you, it has so blessed me because it came from my Father to my heart. Friends, we love you. We want to meet you in heaven in that holiest of all places. We want to meet you there. May the Lord bless you today as we leave you until this same time next week is my prayer.

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got the rest of the day. But I'm thankful. The Lord will sober us up sometimes and get us to that realization of what matters. And I am thankful for His forgiveness, as the brother taught about this morning, how over and over again God will help us and cleanse us and make us right. And boy, we sure don't deserve it, but I'm thankful for His grace. I'm thankful for His mercy. I'm thankful. I sure don't get to deserve to stand here and say a word about Him, but you know what? He's worthy to be said about, and that's why I'm here. I'm not here on my own worthiness, but I'm here because of Him, and I'm thankful to be here this morning and share the gospel with you. We'll be in Matthew chapter 4 today, Matthew chapter 4 and chapter number 5. Matthew chapter 4 and chapter number 5. Brother said in teaching, and I sure enjoyed it. I'm glad He don't forget about us. Boy, I'm glad He don't forget about us too, brother. I'm glad that He loves us. I thought about a message that Rudy Smith preached. I heard a few years ago in the book of Daniel. The Bible tells us, to the Lord our God belongeth forgiveness is. Not just forgiveness, but forgiveness is. And that means over and over and over again He forgives us. And even though we don't deserve it, that He loves us, praise God, and we sure don't deserve it, but I'm thankful for His grace. I'm thankful for His mercy. It's kind of going to go along with what we'll be dealing with this morning. If you found your place in Matthew chapter 4, I'm going to read the last three verses of Matthew chapter 4, and then I will read at least the first 13 verses of chapter 5. Let's stand in honor of God's Word. And we'll read, and you follow along with me, and I believe the Word of God will help us this morning. And Jesus went about all Galilee, teaching in their synagogues and preaching the gospel of the kingdom and healing all manner of sickness and all manner of disease among the people. And His fame went throughout all Syria, and they brought unto Him all sick people that were taken with diverse diseases and torments, and those which were possessed with devils, and those which were lunatic, and those that had the palsy, and He healed them. And there followed Him great multitudes of people from Galilee, and from Decapolis, and from Jerusalem, and from Judea, and from beyond Jordan. And seeing the multitudes, He went up into a mountain, and when He was set, His disciples came unto Him. And He opened His mouth and taught them, saying, Blessed are the pure, are the poor in spirit, for theirs is the kingdom of heaven. Blessed are they that mourn, for they shall be comforted. Blessed are the meek, for they shall inherit the earth. Blessed are they which hunger and thirst after righteousness, for they shall be filled. Blessed are the merciful, for they shall obtain mercy. Blessed are the pure in heart, for they shall see God. Blessed are the peacemakers, for they shall be called the children of God. Blessed are they which are persecuted for righteousness' sake, for theirs is the kingdom of heaven. Blessed are ye when men shall revile you and persecute you and shall say all manner of evil against you falsely for my sake. Rejoice and be exceeding glad, for great is your reward in heaven, for so persecuted they the prophets which were before you. Verse 13 to be our text verse this morning. Ye are the salt of the earth. But if the salt hath lost its savor, wherewith shall it be salted? It is thenceforth good for nothing but to be cast out and to be trodden under the foot of men. I'm going to read on a few more verses. Ye are the light of the world. A city that is set on a hill cannot be hid. Neither do men light a candle and put it under a bushel, but on a candlestick, and it giveth light unto all that are in the house. Let your light so shine before men, they may see your good works and glorify your Father which is in heaven. You can be seated. I ask you to pray for me. I can do nothing without Him. If any help is here this morning, it'll be because of Him. So let's pray. Lord, as we call upon Your name, Father, I thank You for this opportunity to stand and preach Your gospel one more time. Father, as we look at this Word, Father, this is Your message. It's not mine. Lord, Father, I know, Father, within myself, Lord, there is no preach in me.
Lord God, I know my flesh ain't no good. So first and foremost, I ask you, Lord, that you would forgive me. I ask you, Lord, for your great name's sake, that you'd use me one more time. Lord, I don't know, Lord, how many more times, Lord, we'll even have, Lord God, upon this earth, Father, to do this. Lord, it could be today, Lord, you call us out. Help us, Lord, to see what we ought to be, Father, in the Scripture. Help us, Lord, to use our time wisely. Help us, Lord, to see, Father, what you taught, Lord, here and now, Father, to us, Lord, what we ought to do, what we ought to be, and Lord God, how good you are and what you can do for us through and by the Word of God. Father, I'm thankful, Lord God, that ye are clean through the Word. Father, so help us today, for we need your help. Bless this place. Be with each one that's here. If there's somebody here, Father, that don't know you, Lord God, that have never been saved, Lord, I beg you, Father, that, Lord God, you might show them that today. And, Father, you might draw, Lord God, them to yourself, Lord God, because we know salvation is of the Lord. I'm thankful for you today and all that you've done for me. Thank you for this opportunity. Lord God, just overtake and help us now. In Jesus' name we ask all these things. Amen and amen. The Lord gave me a little thought on this 13th verse on ye are the salt of the earth. And he gave me this little thought, I guess a few weeks ago. He put it on me strong, and I've preached down these lines before, but before we get too deep into it, I just want to bring out that first statement, ye are the salt. A lot of times we like to put maybe the discipleship or being a Christian on the preacher or the deacons or other people. That's naturally what we want to do. But the Lord said here, ye are the salt of the earth. He said, you are. If you're His, if you're the called, if you're the one that He made what you are and He saved you, ye are the salt. But we see a problem with this salt as He brings this out. He says, ye are the salt of the earth, but if the salt hath lost its savor, wherewith shall it be salted? If there's anything that I believe we need to see in this day and time that we live in, we need to see that we as the salt have lost our savor. We as the salt, that word savor means power, it means taste, it means purpose, it means quality. It means what we are. We've lost it. And the Lord made a warning to His disciples and to His followers here as He was teaching. As we come to this context, I started reading in chapter number 4 because we find the Lord's ministry has started. He has been baptized, the Spirit has descended on Him, and now He's went into Galilee and He's teaching in their synagogues.

our savor. We as the salt, that word savor means power, it means taste, it means purpose, it means quality. It means what we are. We've lost it. And the Lord made a warning to His disciples and to His followers here as He was teaching. As we come to this context, I started reading in chapter number 4 because we find the Lord's ministry has started. He has been baptized, the Spirit has descended on Him, and now He's went into Galilee and He's teaching in their synagogues. He sees it. Little packets of salt, and I was going to bring one of them, but before I left, I seen that salt on the table, and I said, I'm just going to stick it in a little baggie. Something I noticed about salt, and I'd really love for everybody to see this, maybe eventually, and maybe we'll pass it around, I don't know, but it's so small. I mean, I knew it was small, but I really didn't know till I poured it in this little Ziploc bag just how small it is, how minute it is. But salt has such a great purpose. Salt is what makes things taste better. Praise God, it flavors everything, don't it? You know what we're called to do? We're called, He said, if the salt hath lost its savor, wherewith shall this earth be salted? Wherewith shall there, if there's any good, you know the blessing to Abraham? He told Abraham, He said, in thee shall all nations of the earth be blessed. You know He's the father of the faith. And in Galatians, praise God, we became part of that. Now we haven't replaced Israel, but we're part of the faith. And you know what? In us, praise God, all nations are blessed. I've been around a few people that were the real thing. They were the pure salt, praise God. They weren't contaminated and they weren't separated, and they, praise God, did that which was right. And praise God, you know what happened? They made everyone around them, praise God, a little better, because salt is good, praise God. Don't you agree with me? If you could, praise God, all nations are blessed. I've been around a few people that were the real thing. They were the pure salt, praise God. They weren't contaminated and they weren't separated, and they, praise God, did that which was right. And praise God, you know what happened? They made everyone around them, praise God, a little better, because salt is good, praise God. Don't you agree with me? If you cook a pot of beans and you don't have no salt in them, are they good? No, they ain't no good. I'm glad salt makes everything down these lines before, but I haven't really ever looked into how salt was made. I've looked at the qualities of salt. I've looked at how it can get contaminated. I've looked at how it can lose its savor or lose its purpose. But I've never looked up and just typed it in on the internet and found out how salt was made. But it's a pretty simple process. Salt is made through evaporation. Salt is made through the S-O-N shining down and drawing the water from the salt and separating it. Salt is made by, there's no other way salt is made. You can look it up and you'll find salt in mines underground, but you know how they got there? The S-U-N drew them out one day. Hey, back before our day was, and when there was a lake up on the mountain, the S-U-N drew, praise God, out and made the salt. So the salt is made by the S-U-N. Did you know that? You know what we, the salt, are made by? We're made by the S-O-N. And how did He make us? Not in ourselves or anything that we could do, but He drew us out one day. And praise God, we're salt because of Him. Now let me share with you some facts about the salt. I'm glad, praise God, I was made by the drawing of the sun. Ain't you? Praise God, it wasn't anything I've done. Hey, everything else on this earth, hey, can fall apart and utterly will be destroyed. But that salt is pure. It's indestructible, praise God. I'm talking about this salt in this bag, praise God. Hey, God made us that way. And He said, ye are the salt. Ye are, listen, how long is salt good for? I told you it's tiny. You can see it there. Everybody knows what salt is. How long is salt good for? Anybody know? Some of you might know. You can Google it. It's good. Salt is good indefinitely. It said pure salt never goes bad. And you can't destroy. I said, well, if it never goes bad, can you destroy it?

And it said you cannot destroy salt because it's chemically stable. See, that the SUM did in creating the salt did something and combined and made something so strong that it cannot be destroyed. The Lord said, ye are the salt. How about that? Praise God, you cannot be destroyed. Hey, I'm telling you, you can separate it and cause it to lose its power, but you can take salt and you can put it in the hottest fire there is and it will not burn. Look it up. Will salt burn? Real salt will not burn. You know what I found out about salt, though? If you got a fire, or you got a grease fire, and some of you, it'll register in your head because you keep salt there beside your frying pan. What do you put it out with? Salt. Salt can go right in the fire and come right out of the fire. Still salt. Ain't that good? Praise God, I'm glad. He said, ye are the salt. It's indestructible. It's unburnable. Praise God, it will last forever and forever. He said, ye disciples, ye are the salt. And its greatest purposes we see is preserving. Its greatest purposes is to flavor, make things better. Its greatest purposes is to be able to put out fire, praise God, and keep people from getting hurt. But although salt is indestructible, the Lord tells us here that salt can lose its savor. And I wish I couldn't admit to the fact that there have been times that I've had problems in my life and made me lose my savor. Anybody else ever been there? Anybody else been contaminated before? And you've gotten a place where you've lost that? Hey, there's no place. Oh, if you're salt and you know what you're supposed to be used for, and listen, and you're separated or you're contaminated. By the way, that's the two things that would make salt lose its savor. If you're contaminated or you're separated from other salt, if you're ever in that place, listen, it's a miserable place because one little grain of salt can do almost nothing of itself. Although it's indestructible, although it's unburnable, although you're going to last forever, listen, you're useless. You're useless if you've lost your savor. Now, I'll tell you this, I could get anybody to, and I'm not going to do it, but I want you to go home and pour salt into a little bag so you can see it. I mean, I've looked at sand. We were at the beach a few weeks ago, and I looked at sand, and it's small. I should have looked up, is salt smaller than sand? Because when you look at it, it's so, so tiny. It may be smaller. That's what we are. You can lose your savor. You're so powerful. You're so purposeful. You're unburnable. You're indestructible. But you can lose your savor. And I believe if there's anything that's happened in 2026, I believe, church, that we've lost our savor. We've lost our power. We've lost our ability. I was talking to a preacher yesterday, I don't know about y'all, but when you talk to people, Christian people, a lot of times everybody's down, right? Everybody's down. It just seems like churches are down. People are hurting. God hadn't lost his power. The salt hadn't lost its power. Hey, we're just contaminated. We're just separated. We just need the S-O-N. Hey, we just need him. His ability has not changed. But we are faulty. We have lost our savor. I've got a little cousin and others in my family. I was working in my bean patch the other day, and I got a call, and somebody told me some wickedness that was coming out, and this had happened in my family, and I got burdened, and I said, Lord, why are they going this way? And why is this happening? Why is that happening? And the Lord reminded me that I'm the light, that I'm the salt, and that I need to just be what I'm supposed to be. And he showed me some faults in my life and some contamination that I needed to get out.

guilty. We have lost our savor. I've got a little cousin and others in my family. I was working in my bean patch the other day, and I got a call, and somebody told me some wickedness that was coming out, and this had happened in my family, and I got burdened, and I said, Lord, why are they going this way, and why is this happening, and why is that happening? And the Lord reminded me that I'm the light, that I'm the salt, and that I need to just be what I'm supposed to be. And I showed me some faults in my life and some contamination that I needed to get out. And I got burdened, and I said, Lord, why are they going this way? And why is this happening? Why is that happening? And the Lord reminded me that I'm the light, that I'm the salt, and that I need to just be what I'm supposed to be. And I showed me some faults in my life and some contamination that I needed to get out. If we've lost our savor, right? I believe Romans chapter 1 tells us about the ones that knew of God, knowing the judgment of God, that they which commit such things are worthy of death. Talking about sin. Not only do the same, but have pleasure in them that do them. You hear me? I believe God's talking about his own people. Anytime you read this Bible, God will deal with the church first, right? We are faulty. And listen, we've looked to everybody else. In our natural, what we want to do is put it on the preacher. We want to put it on, and preachers want to put it on other preachers. But God said, ye are the salt. God didn't call just one salt. Listen, you can look at this. They're all the same size. They ain't one piece of this salt any bigger than another. But it's all little bitty salt. And it's all no good unless it's together and it's working together. Listen, we're all that. And it's really, really good. But if the salt has lost its savor, now here's the two ways the salt can lose its savor. Number one reason why salt will lose its savor is contamination. Now the Lord put this in here, gave us this earthly example so that we might understand our faults and why we're in a mess we're in. It's never the Lord, it's always us. Contamination. If we take of the world in our eye gate and our ear gate, and we all do it, listen, the Lord will show you when it's wrong. You know when it's wrong. A good thing to keep in mind, my pastor told me this when I was just a little boy and it stuck with me. He said, son, if you have to question it, it probably ain't right. How many times do we question things? Or we ask other Christians, we ask them, what do you think about that? If you have to ask about it, it probably ain't right to start with. Listen, I'm telling you, I'd rather be on the right side and be far away from taking a chance on it than straddling the fence. Because when we do that, and we all do it. Listen, we're living in a day and time where we have sin is right at our fingertips. I know we're in the last days. But you can still be salt in these days. You can still be what God has called you to be. You don't have to. And listen, if you've lost your savor, you're miserable. How do you know that, preacher? Because I've been there. I know, hey, but God don't throw the clay away. You hear me? He wants to help you. He wants to clean you up. 1 John 1:9 would not be in the book if that wasn't the case. Hey, I'm glad, hey, we've all sinned and we all come short, but I'm glad we got a Savior that paid it all on Calvary for our sins. Salt will lose its savor if it's contaminated. Listen, if we listen to things we shouldn't, we'll lose our power. If we watch things we shouldn't, we'll lose our power. The salt's still good, but the salt's powerless if it's contaminated. I like to drink Coca-Cola. That's my drink. You could take one little piece, because that's all you are, one little piece of this salt. You stick it in a full bottle of Coca-Cola, and I guarantee you there's nobody in here could taste it. It's lost its savor. It's contaminated. So, preacher, what can we do if we're contaminated by this world? If we've taken things in and we know we've lost our savor, is there still hope for me? Well, I already told you, salt's indestructible. It's unburnable. No matter where it's at, it said even in contamination, it's still good salt. It just needs to be separated. You know how God saved us? He separated us, praise God, and made us what we are, salt. You know how God cleanses us? The same way, praise God. What we need is to get under the S.

0: again. We need that drawing power again. Now the Bible tells me in John chapter 15, now ye are clean through the word, praise God. Hey, you want to know how to get clean, praise God? Hey, you get in his feet and you get in his word and praise God, he'll go to separating the contaminants. And what you'll find is what you've always been because of him. When he saved you, he'll separate that mess from you and you'll be salt again. But listen, that one little grain of salt in a Coca-Cola, nobody can see it if you're contaminated. Right? Would you agree with me? Contamination is the number one reason why salt will lose its savor. I was thinking, though, if you had that whole wad of salt there, threw that to Coca-Cola, you could taste it, couldn't you? So number two, the second reason why salt will lose its savor, and I just want to say this. I mentioned it, and I want to say it again. That salt can't move itself. If it's in a contaminated spot, if it's in that Coca-Cola, it can't move itself out there and get under the SUN to be evaporated and separated from those contaminants.
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1: This morning, God, as you see fit, Lord, we'll bow this unworthy head and give you the honor and the glory and the praise for it all. For it's in the holy name we do pray. Amen. You may be seated. You probably thought as I read this scripture, well, preacher's going to preach Christmas message to us this morning, but that's not it. I want us to look at the scripture, what the Bible said. The Bible said there in the latter part of that scripture, he said before they came together, she was found with child of the Holy Ghost. Now, we all agreed already that Jesus Christ is coming back, and he can come back anytime. But I want to preach on this thought this morning, how will he find you? How will he find you if he comes back today? Well, preacher, I've heard that all my life. Brother Keith touched on that Wednesday night message. The Bible said they'd be balkers in the last day. Said, where's the

0: promise of his coming. Amen. I'm going to tell you today, he's still coming back.
1: Amen.
0: I don't care how many mockers, I don't care how many people tries to tell you, amen. I don't care how many over witnesses they are out there this morning that'll tell you there's many ways to heaven. Honey, there's one way, and it's by the door, and through the blood, and by the cross of the Lord Jesus Christ. Amen. We'll not go this morning. But my question is for how will he find you when he comes back? This is what I want to preach on, amen. This altar is always open to this church. I believe with all my heart, if anywhere along during this message you find yourself lacking, your amen, you find something in your life that you don't want to be found, if Jesus Christ come back, this altar is open. I'd come get it fixed, amen, as soon as I could. Amen. Let's move on. Let's look. First one we want to look at, let's turn over to the book of Luke chapter 2 real quick. Luke chapter 2. You pray for me this morning, amen. I do desire your prayers. The Lord will help us this morning. Amen. Luke chapter 2, verse 45, the Bible said, "And when they found him not, they turned back again to Jerusalem, seeking him." Amen. We're going to be found this morning if Jesus came back. Are we truly come this morning seeking, amen, a word from a far country? Are we seeking Jesus as we should be, amen, in our life? What do you say? I'm going to say, bless God, that the churches today, amen, are not concerned, amen, with spending time in the house of God when the doors are open anymore. Amen. We thank him for Brother Keith, and we just do God a favor when we come to his house. Honey, I'm going to tell you right now, he's already done more for me than I can ever do for him, amen. Brother Keith, I spent the rest of my breathing and walking days upon this word. If I'd done everything I could every day to glorify God, I'd still fall short. Churches today, people come when it's convenient for them. I'm going to tell you something, amen. That's like Brother Eddie used to talk. Said, "Old devil, try to get you to stay out of church Wednesday night. Look what you'd miss if you'd stay home."
1: Amen.
0: Hey, man, every church we get an opportunity to come to the house of God. That old bread of life is broken. Let's call the church a preacher. Hey, man, if it's a Sunday school teacher, if it's a lay member, hey, man, any time to read that old King James Version Bible, and they're breaking the bread of life. Makes me sick of my stomach in our churches today, amen. I preach around and won't say that. Bless God, I'll say you sick of your stomach over. Amen. The church of last sins, amen. It's the church of today.

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Both lukewarm. He said, I'll spill them out of my mouth. You look at us, that made God was shaking his stomach. Amen. Oh, the way we're serving him today. Amen. This morning. Amen. Good liberty here this morning. I always say, I appreciate Brother Keith. Amen. Give me the opportunity to preach. I'm about to bust back there a while ago. Amen. Amen. Let's look at Matthew 20 and 6 real quick. Amen. We're going to be in several places. You don't want to turn. That's all right. I'll read it to you. Amen. Bible said there in Matthew chapter 20, verse 6.

0: He asked him, said, why you stand here idle all day? He's gone when Jesus came, because I'm about to get to church. I believe he's going to find a lot of the church is standing idle. Amen. Amen. What are you saying, preacher? I'm saying this for you. Got up and got your car. Amen. You got ready to come down to the house of God. Amen. You say, well, start that thing up. You say, well, amen, amen. You start up. You say, reach for the gear shift. And if you didn't put it dry, honey, you're stronger down than usual. You just sit there idle. Amen. You're going nowhere this morning.
1: Listen, Lord.
0: Hey. Church, or I don't want to be found standing idle when he comes back. Amen. To you, let's look at Luke 13:6. Amen. Boy, I tell you what, I appreciate the Spirit of the Lord.
1: Amen.
0: Luke chapter 13, verse 6. He spake also this parable, said, a certain man had a fig tree planted in his vineyard, and he came and sought fruit thereon and found none. Amen. Brother Eddie's already been all over this morning. Amen. When you read there about the vine, amen. The Bible says we're supposed to bear fruit. And when he comes back, are we going to be found bearing that fruit? Amen. As we should. Are we just going to be a barren tree? Amen. The Bible said he came to this fig tree expecting fruit on it. Amen. Expecting fruit. That's us this morning. Amen. He expects the church to bring more fruit this morning. Amen. He expects you and I as an individual to bring more fruit. Amen. The Bible says we're supposed to be the sowers of the seed this morning. Amen.
1: Yes, amen.
0: Let me give you a little thought this morning. Do you realize where seed comes from? Like a life for me, where's seed come from?
2: Fruit.
0: You got to cut that white log, man, get under the inside of that fruit, and there's your seed.
1: Mm-hmm.
0: Cut that peach on, that seed's in the inside. How in the world can you sow seed if you ain't bring forth no fruit?
1: Amen.
0: How can you grow fruit without seeds? Hey, man, Jesus is going to come by, church. How about you be found these things of fruit?
1: Amen.
0: If we're in the true vine like we need to be this morning, according to the word of God, we'll bring forth much fruit.
1: Amen.
0: He didn't say a little fruit, he said much fruit.
1: Right.
0: I'm saying when you set out a fruit tree or a grapevine, most times you don't get grapes or fruit on the first year. Sometimes it's 2 or 3 years before it gives bar fruit.
1: Mm-hmm.
0: But thanks be unto God, brother, if she's fertilized a little bit,
1: mm-hmm. Yes,
0: she'll begin to flourish. And she's pruned a little bit. Amen. Amen. You prune that fruit tree. You prune them vines. Amen. Growth will grow, not old growth. They grow in the new growth.
1: Amen.
0: So it might be out trees.
1: Mm-hmm.
0: Well, preacher, how in the world, how's that tie in with you two spiritually, man? You come, the master here said, Jesus himself said there, he told the husband, hey, husband, said, let me done now. He said, let me fertilize it. And said, hey, give it one more year.
1: Amen.
0: That's what Jesus Christ is doing now. He's long-suffering. He's patient this morning.
1: Yes, sir.
0: He's waiting on us to sow the seed.
1: Amen.
0: He's waiting on us to produce the fruit, and we'll have the seed to sow, amen, in the hearts of these out here that don't know him this morning.
1: Amen.
0: He's saying, you're right,
1: amen.
0: Thank God for the fruit this morning. Thank God for the vine this morning.
1: Amen.
0: Thank God for the fruit.
1: Amen.
0: Amen. Are we going to be fine producing fruit? Amen. Let me give you another one. That's Luke 17 while we're here. Luke 17:18. Bible said, they are not found that return to give glory to God, save this stranger. We know this is the 10 lepers here that Jesus healed here, amen. And we see, well, there's just one. He was Samaritan. He came back and gave God the glory.
1: Amen.
0: Are we going to be found glorifying God when he comes back?
1: Amen.
0: Are we going to be found glorifying him? What's he done for you this morning?
1: Amen.
0: What do you do for me? What if all the things you had today is what you think of?

0: yesterday. That got right down the road, you have to roll, didn't it?
1: Listen, boy.
0: I'm ashamed to say, but John, I don't have much today.
2: Amen.
0: Hey, man, this old flesh forgets to think to the little things, kid.
1: Amen.
0: Oh, yeah, God, do something big in your life. We'll get up church praise for what about the little things.
2: Amen.
0: He gave us another day.
2: That's right.
0: This is the day we're going to worry about. This is the day that the Lord will make.
2: That's right.
0: Let's rejoice and be glad in
2: it. Amen.
0: Amen. Hey, man, when we come to church, bless God, and it's all pastor Mark Winfield said, Lord, he will come up like we've been baptizing people, Jews. Hey, man, with a frown on our face, like we're mad at the world, like God, man, we've been happy people this morning. We're not being rejoiced, we're being going somewhere, amen. The world, man, you believe what God's going now? But I got news for you, good news for you. The church is going up, it's not going down this morning.
1: Yes, sir.
0: You're right. Amen. I'd like to be found glorifying him. Preacher, living my life best I know how to glorify God's name.
1: Amen.
0: Hey, man, sometimes we say, well, question, you say, well, I reckon I'll do that. God's already convicted your heart. You ought to be asking yourself that. Prophet Garland said one time, his mother come in there and said, she said, Daddy, is this dress too short for our church? He said, I looked at her and said, if you hadn't asked, it probably is. Mm-hmm.
1: Right.
0: Amen.
1: Amen.
0: Well, the kids, like you mentioned our Wednesday night, you don't hear that preached on much. You don't hear how you're supposed to dress, how you're supposed to act in the house of God. You don't hear that preached on much. Amen. Amen. How you're supposed to act in the house of God. The reason I'm a pastor right now. Amen.
2: Amen. Amen.
0: I believe that would be Satan, Brother Keith.
1: Amen.
0: I don't believe there won't be anybody except on that pulpit. They don't have on that pulpit except the Word of God.
1: Amen.
0: I believe that to be the Holy of Holies up there.
1: Yes, sir.
0: That's why I tried to do all the preaching I did out here.
2: Amen.
0: I ain't worthy to be up there.
1: That's right.
0: Hey, man. Scared to be there. The time I stay behind that desk right there.
1: Yes, sir.
0: Hey, man, when you get to where they set a child, 4-year-old child up on that bus, called him sticking his tongue out, making fun of the congregation. Hey, man, it's all right. Hell, I'll ride this preacher.
1: You're right.
0: Hey, man, I'll stand on the Word of God. He's been around as Christ's sake.
2: Amen.
1: Amen, son.
0: It's a vow, Keith.
2: Amen.
0: Hey, my old preacher doesn't like keep back up that word. If I do, you couldn't see me. But you, I got to say, my Lord, I'm wrong. You have shown me that word.
1: Yes,
0: I'll preach what God gives me. But you show me that wrong. So I'm going to take that word, Joe.
1: Amen.
0: I said, hey, well, I got to grab it and find it under the keys. And that old King John Burns Bible, hey, man, I ain't read it like I should. And I don't know it like I should this morning. But bless God, there's one way I've never been able to find it. My opinion or your opinion.
1: Amen.
2: Amen.
0: It's what thus saith the Word of God.
1: Amen.
0: Are we going to be found glory? Him. Hey, man, how do we glorify him? By taking a stand.
1: Yeah. Mm-hmm.
0: There's far too much compromises in our churches today.
1: Yes, sir.
0: That man's young shepherd.
1: Yes, sir. Man.
0: You see, Lord help me right here. Why God's leading this straight? I'm going to follow in just a few minutes.
1: Amen.
0: Hey, man, I'm going to tell you something right there. That man, there's young shepherd. And if there's any disease that comes for this church, amen, he'll come for that man.
1: Amen.
0: Hey, man, he won't come for his wife. Hey, man, Jesus Christ is like a dog.
1: Amen.
0: All we got to do is follow him, Keith.
1: Amen.
0: Hey, man, we better follow him. We make a mess out of every time.
2: Amen.
0: Hey, man, that's all right. I've told you before, bless God. I've been run off before, but I've been run off again. Amen. But I will stand on what the Word says.
2: Amen.
0: If it hurt lips and nail, everybody bless God and everybody in the church. Amen. I'll just stand on what God says is right.
2: Amen.
0: Amen. Hey, let's move on. Let's look at 1 Thessalonians 5:17. 1 Thessalonians 5:17. We know the scripture before we ever turn over, but we'll turn anyway. Bible said to pray without ceasing. Brother Keith done touched on that this morning. Are we going to be found praying when he comes back? Brother Keith, you told the truth. It's ever been told this morning. You said our prayer life is in shambles.
1: That's right.
0: I said pray without ceasing. I promise you, I'll be the first one to admit I don't pray enough.
1: Amen.
0: Preacher, I wouldn't have told that on myself. You ain't me.
2: Amen.
0: That's God in heaven. Right now, those are secrets from my bed chamber.
2: Amen. Right.
0: There's no secrets with him this morning, but he knows all things.
2: Right.
0: I can fool you. You pastor can fool you. Amen. We can fool each other.
2: Amen.
0: People fool God.
2: Right.
0: He knows how much time we spend on our knees.
2: Right.
0: He knows how much time we spend praying for the lost.
1: Exactly right.
0: Yes, you sir.
1: Yes, sir.
0: Without a doubt, they have one in here this morning. They've got a lost loved one this morning that you'd like to see them saved.
2: Amen.
0: If not a family member, a friend, you'd like to see them saved.
2: Amen.
0: How much time do you spend on your knees? How much fasting do you do?
1: Come on.
0: Jesus said in his word, amen, he said, this cometh by prayer and fasting.
1: Right.
0: Do like some of them things that you love. Yeah. Do like some of them things you feel like you can't do without. And get your prayer closet. Get up there. Look. Thank you, Lord, this morning. Brother John, I started talking about that cross this morning. Amen. I know exactly where you're coming from, brother. He's one on the hill above my house, and I hold it from the 400 key, and he wasn't too heavy to load down there. Amen. There at the garage. Somebody says, you've seen it on the cross, you know. But there's somebody that knew how to get a hold of this old boy.
2: Amen.
0: Try to put him back on straight and narrow where he needed to be. Hey, man, that mountaintop, all I knew was crying, oh God, don't take my child. 16-year-old lad, my arms, no breath going in, no breath coming out. Her lips are turning to Carolina blue because of my foolishness. Because of my backsliding, because of me wanting to go back to the Word, because I didn't want to preach. Oh, God, get you attention.
1: Amen.
2: Amen.
0: Brother John, I got that old cross off that floor real far. It felt like it weighed 2,000 pounds.
2: Amen.
0: And I broke down before I got a word to say that in the hole. I broke down late, and I'm going to lay there sitting there and cry. I said, Lord, I was scared that cross was fair for you than it was
2: Amen.
0: Me.
2: Amen.
0: Why? Because I just carried on floor before Brother Keith. He carried my sins. Your sins, the sins of this world, all these bags, he's carrying them on his way up God's people. Hey, well, I had that cross must have been. But you know this morning, church. Hey, man, you know this morning, Jesus loved us that much.
2: Amen.
0: He loved us that much. He couldn't go all the way.
2: Amen.
0: Hey, man, he didn't give up any time. He didn't just spoke the words. And they had been thousands of legions of angels came in and just, hey, destroyed everything.
2: Yep.
0: But he said, no, not my will, but thy will be done.
2: Amen.
0: You say, Brother John, had to go over not long ago and clean up around that cross. I let it grow up. You say, this time a guy was alive, Keith. He come out there, mother and dad, he's still in his truck. He looked up on the hill and he see his little brother on his knees with his high hand toward the high mile over there. Hey, people ride up down the road down in some of them have the greatest loss. They see a little fella on his knees. Had grace kill my brother or the foot of the cross. Why? Because that old guy died over the hill.
2: Amen.
0: God saved his soul out of the hospital. God's leading to the Lord. God saved the Lord out of his hospital. Man, I can see him on his face. But you know, some church, it has to be my prayer.
2: Amen.
0: Amen. If you come back today, I'd like for you to find me praying. Morning, I was texting this morning, laying them cell phones down this morning to spend more time on our knees.
2: Amen.
0: How much closer do we get to God? Turn that TV off.
2: Amen.
0: Preach out here on TV's preached on a long time. That's the problem.
2: Yeah.
0: He said, that's from old ways and old ways. But the key for them to grow up. They're full of rose bushes and briars and brambles now. And we expect our children and grandchildren to follow us down that path. Let's go. We can't even go down that path anymore. We let it grow up. Our prayer life got slack. It was a time when old men, their boots had turned up. Hey, man, the old saints of God, the old people in the church, old men, soles of their shoes turned up a little bit on their knees praying. Hey, man, the old ladies, you'd see holes in their skirts. when they spend time on their knees in their prayer, close friends with their grandchildren and their children.
2: Amen.
0: Thank God for the prayers of the old saints.
2: Amen.
0: That's all the reason I'm here today, some prayer for the kids, that old mother of mine, prayed all the years. Hey, that's all the reason I'm standing here today. Anyway, I tell you today, church, if America's going to ever get back to God, it's going to take God's people.
2: Right.
0: What do you say, preacher? I said over in 2 Chronicles chapter 7, verse 14, he said, it's my people.
2: Yeah.
0: He ain't talking to the world but their church.
2: Right.
0: He said, it's my people, which are called by
2: right.
0: my name.
2: Yes, sir.
0: We're called Christians.
2: Right.
0: We're called by his name this morning. He said, that was called by my name.
2: Yep.
0: Number one, shall humble themselves.
2: Mm-hmm.
0: Number two, and pray.
2: Yeah.
0: Turn from their wicked ways.
2: Amen.
0: And seek my face. He said, then I will hear from heaven.
2: Mm-hmm.
0: And he said, then I will heal their land. Honey, we're in need of a healing.
2: Amen.
0: Our community right here, this great community right here, amen, born from North Carolina, where I was born and raised. Amen. I don't want to be born and raised anywhere else, to be honest with you. But look how Satan, look how sin has slipped into her
2: amen.
0: Town. Look how it slipped into her town.
2: Amen.
0: Amen.
2: Amen.
0: Yeah. Now, all that we've got to understand, we've got to ruin it right here in the middle of town, town square.
2: Yeah.
3: Amen. You're reaching right there.
0: And we can't understand why all this other stuff's creeping in. When you open the Lord's lane wide open, invite Satan and all his demons in, honey, they go cut.
2: Amen.
1: You're right.
0: Why do we have school shootings like we do now?
2: Mm-hmm.
0: Well, because we let some little paddy-waist woman get up back in 1963 or 4 and stand up there and say, we need to take prayer to the school. Then we had a bunch of little paddy-waist men. Hey, man, it went in the back of Brother Cuba. And so they voted prayer out of school. When we got rid of God out of school, Satan walked right in.
1: You're right, brother.
0: Brother Eddie, I remember going to school. John, remember this too? At school, John, anyway. I remember going to school. I was going to take my .22 rifle and shot me
2: in the back
0: of a little truck I had. And then some boys go squirrel up that evening. There was no shooting training. I was with the teacher.
2: Yes, sir.
0: Amen.
2: Right.
0: I'm taking me back and giving these. Amen.
2: Yeah.
0: It's nothing wrong with the school. What the problem is, West God, it started, amen, in their homes.
2: Amen. You're right.
0: Yeah.
2: You're right.
0: I don't like God's lips as well,
2: right.
0: We quit praying.
2: Amen.
0: You understand, Satan don't care how much you read that Bible. Satan don't care how many times you come to church.
2: Right.
0: He knows that Bible better than I do. He knows that Bible better than you do.
2: Amen.
0: It don't bother him, West God, that you're a good Savior. It don't bother him that you testify. But when you get on your knees and start praying,
2: mm-hmm.
0: Satan goes trembling.
2: Yeah.
0: Mm-hmm. Hey, man, why you say that, preacher? I'm saying because that, let's go, that's our little purple. That, everything that depends upon God, everything that rushes God, everything these four countries got today, their little red buttons that talk about, hey, it's not that little purple prayer.
2: That's right.
0: Hey, man, you want to see a change in your life, you want to see your loved one saved, be by praying. Amen.
2: Yes, sir, you're right.
0: Amen. It's time we cleaned up the altars and built them back.
2: Amen.
0: Yeah. Amen. Amen. Let's move on. Try and get done. Amen. Maybe we'll keep you too awful long. Amen. Let's look at 1 Corinthians 4 and 2. I'm about done. 1 Corinthians 4 and 2. Find my place. This one right here will go over good. 2 Corinthians 4 and 2, the Bible said, moreover, it is required in stewards that a man be found faithful.
2: Yeah,
0: Brother Keith, I've often wondered when the rapture takes place, when he steps out on the clouds, and according to the word of God, it is clouds, it ain't just a cloud.
2: Mm-hmm.
0: Yeah. Amen. The Bible said that the clouds received him up out of their sight. The angel said, you men of Galilee, what stands here, Daddy? He said, for this same very same Jesus, you see, go away, come back in like manner. So if you left on the clouds, you come back on the clouds. But Brother Keith, I wonder when the rapture takes place, if he wants to come on a Sunday morning.
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9: Good evening. It's good to be with you on the Wonderful Word broadcast, an outreach of Pleasant Valley Baptist Church, and I appreciate the opportunity to come by your way of listening this evening for the message here on the broadcast. I appreciate the church letting us preachers out of the church for Brother Jimbo and his burden for us to be able to preach the gospel, preach the word. What a blessing it is. I want to go to John chapter 3, and I want to begin in John 3, verse number 16. I share this radio time with other preachers in the church, and what a privilege it is to be able to do that with them. And maybe if the Lord would let us, for my part of the broadcast for the next few times that it comes around to my part, that I could look here in this one verse, at this great verse, John chapter 3, verse number 16. For God so loved the world that He gave His only begotten Son, that whosoever believeth in Him should not perish, but have everlasting life. What a verse. The most known verse in all the Word of God. The most quoted verse in all of the Word of God. Probably the most, not dismissing the importance of the rest of the Bible, because without it, we wouldn't have this verse. But probably the most needed verse in all of the Word of God. John 3:16. Jesus, speaking to Nicodemus, He's talked to him about the new birth. He's told him it's required, the new birth, being born of the Spirit. And He's going to proceed on and tell him how the new birth is even made possible. How it even comes to be. It comes by the death of the Son of God. This great verse has been called God's little Bible. It's been referred to as God's little Bible in the fact that all the foundations of the gospel are wrapped up in this verse, made of 25 perfect words. If this verse could go into the ears of every man, it'd be enough to bring them under conviction. It'd be enough to point them to God for salvation. It'd be enough to give them hope of eternal life through the gift of His only begotten Son. It'd be enough to change every sinner that's out in the world. The worst of sinner that you can imagine, that you can think of, this one verse could pierce their ears and sink and settle in their heart. It could bring them under old-time Holy Ghost conviction. This one verse is said, it reaches as far back as Genesis 1:1. And it reaches as far forward as Revelation 22:21. And it wraps it all up into it. You find it pulls everything in between Everything in between Genesis 1:1 and everything in between Revelation 22:21 pulls it all into view, that we may see in this one verse the grand intent, the grand desire of God's heart. You know, it's not the desire of God's heart to destroy men in hell. It's not the desire of God's heart for you to stay confused your whole life about whether or not you're saved. It's not the desire of God's heart for you to live in defeat and for you to live in despair. But the grand intent, the desire of the heart of God is for you to know Him, is for you to come to Him through His Son. This one verse goes far beyond man's imagination. Man couldn't have made it up. Man couldn't have dreamed it up. It's why man hates it. It's why the devil hates it. Because all the way through the law and the prophets, God was working His way down through time to bring everything to John 3:16. And then through the church letters and through the apostles and through even the modern day church, we reach back to John 3:16. It goes beyond man's imagination. Man could not have made this verse up. Man couldn't have made it up. Man couldn't have dreamed this verse up to bring such a plan of redemption to pass as to give His only begotten Son, as for the God-man to come down into the world out of the glory and to be born as a man, to be born from the womb of a virgin, never happened before, never happened since. To enter into a woman, for God to enter into a woman and to come forth a man. Man couldn't have made that up. And then to go to the cross in the place of every soul, in the place of every sinner. Man couldn't have dreamed that up. John 3:16, for God so loved the world. I want to look maybe at those first six words, if time will allow me to. There's 25 words that make up this perfect verse. And those first six words open up the verse, for God so loved the world. Doesn't say for God so hated the world. I'm glad it doesn't. Doesn't say for God so wanted to destroy the world. I'm glad it doesn't. It doesn't say for God so wanted to keep the world in bondage. I'm so glad that it doesn't. But God so loved the world. Now you need to understand also though that there is a wrathful and a judgment side of God. But the wrath and the judgment side of God only comes after this verse is rejected. Isn't that wonderful? It only comes after this verse is rejected. It's not wonderful that it's rejected, but it's wonderful that He loves us first. That His love comes before His wrath to save us from His wrath. You ever thought about that? God loved you to save you from His own wrath. He has to judge sin. We're going to see the precise placement in every word of this verse. He's going to tell Nicodemus, and He's telling you and me today, how obtaining eternal life has been made accessible. He begins with that heart-grabbing opening statement, which is so attractive to men's minds, that just the first words of the verse, for God so loved the world, just those first words is enough to draw the attention of the worst of sinners. It's enough to draw the attention of any nationality. Don't matter what nation you come from. Don't matter what language you speak. Don't matter what color your skin is. Don't matter who your mom and daddy are. Does not matter. That verse, those first words, for God so loved the world, it grabs our hearts because it includes every person. Isn't that wonderful? Includes every individual. And so, within these words, we find many things expressed of God. These first six words. What Christ immediately emphasizes in the first two words is, in the first four words, is the greatest attribute of God. and the greatest description. And I'm talking about the greatest attribute of God toward man. I heard somebody say the greatest attribute of God is His holiness. Well, I thought of that, and I said that once or twice, just going off what another man said. But then I thought about that, and I thought, well, is there any attribute of God less than the other? Is His love not great? Is His grace not great? Is His judgments not great? Is His wrath not great? Is His preeminence not great? Is His provision not? Everything about Him is just great. You can't minimize one side of God because every attribute of it makes up who He is. Oh, but His love. His love. I would go to say that His love is probably the greatest attribute showed toward man. Now, you have to have grace too. He has grace and love, but without His love, He couldn't have grace toward us. His love goes before His grace, and His grace is right behind it. His grace is following on the heels of His love. The greatest attribute of God toward man, His love. But even further than that, we see for God so loved the world, we see that it's God that first loved. You see, before you came into the world, God was already there. Before your mom and daddy came into the world, God was already there. And you can trace the line as far back as you want to trace it. All the way back to Adam. But before Adam, God was already there. And when God was already there, He was already there ready to express love toward man. Say, when God started existing, He's always existed. Everything in existence came to existence by the one who already existed. He's always existed. He's always been, but right there with Him before man, eons of time before man, before He ever even breathed into the nostrils of man, He was already thinking of man. Isn't that wonderful? He was already thinking of you long, long, long, millions and billions and gazillions, however you want to put it, years ago. He was already thinking of you and me, and He was already thinking of us with His love set toward us. With His love set toward us. Not His wrath, but His love. It tells me that He first loved us. And any love that we can have toward Him is only because He first loved us. You say, Jeffrey, why do you love Him? Because He loved me. Jeffrey, why do you love Him? Because He came to where I was, a lost sinner. Jeffrey, why do you love Him? Because I was down, down, down, low in my sins, and He came where I was in His love. His love predates time, and His love entered into time, and His love goes beyond time. I don't know if we'll even finish these first six words. Man really doesn't know true love, nor can he, till he's experienced God's love. Sinners can, to a degree, love one another. They can express some sort of flesh love one toward another in their own manner of expressing it, but they cannot know real love until they know that agape love, that love of God. You know, I never did start loving other sinners' soul, wanting them to go to heaven till the Lord saved me and put me on the road to heaven. I never did see other sinners going to hell till the Lord showed me first that I was going to hell. I never did first desire people to be saved till I was first saved. Oh, that's what the love of God will do for you. That's what the love of God will do for you. There's three questions that we find in these six words, for God so loved the world. The three questions that we want to answer, I'll answer what I can in the time I have left. How far back does God's love trace? I've already said a little bit of that. How far back does His love trace? Number two, how far does His love reach? That's a big question. It's a big question to try to answer. How far back does His love trace? How far does His love reach? Number three, who does His love include? We see it in these first six words. Keep in mind that in view, first and foremost, is God. In view, in the next words, is His gift and His Son, that He gave His only begotten Son. In view in the next eight words is the salvation that's offered to man. So we see man in view. And then in view in the last of the verse, but have everlasting life, we see the splendor of heaven. Man, God, and the Son all together. Isn't that wonderful? So we must also keep in mind the speaker of the verse. Someone said that John picks up speaking here in verse 16. I don't believe it is. I believe Jesus himself told this verse. The speaker of the verse. It would take the God-man. I believe it would take the God-man. I believe it would take Jesus, not John, to tell such a wonderful verse. I believe it would take the God-man coming into the world to not only communicate and to relate to men the love of God, but to go even further. He went even further than just telling it. He went even further than saying it to Nicodemus. He displayed it on the cross in the giving of himself and his own blood. He displayed his love. He displayed it. He showed how much God loved when he stretched out his arms and the spikes were driven in his wrists, in his hands, and in his feet. He displayed his love when the thorns pierced his brow, when they spit upon him, when they ripped the flesh off his body. But I'll tell you when he really displayed it. He displayed it when he was veiled in that darkness, when the darkness moved upon him, and Satan and all the devils of hell was able to unleash everything against him, everything. And God turned his back, and the full wrath of God was poured out on him. I tell you, there's no love greater than the love of God and the Son on the cross. He doesn't only communicate his love. He doesn't only relate to men his love, but he displays it. I thought about how greatly honored Nicodemus was to be the first man to ever hear this verse. Oh, how much of an honor it was. And you know, it rang in the heart of old Nicodemus.

against him, everything. And God turned his back, and the full wrath of God was poured out on him. I tell you, there's no love greater than the love of God and the Son on the cross. He doesn't only communicate his love. He doesn't only relate to men his love, but he displays it. I thought about how greatly honored Nicodemus was to be the first man to ever hear this verse. Oh, how much of an honor it was. And you know, it rang in the heart of old Nicodemus, but he displays it. I thought about how greatly honored Nicodemus was to be the first man to ever hear this verse. Oh, how much of an honor it was. And you know, it rang in the heart of old Nicodemus. He got over there and he got back to the Pharisees and he told them, you know, I done went down into paradise to preach to the captives. But they look at that body, and that's the body that his mother Mary

An honor it was. And you know, it rang in the heart of old Nicodemus. He got over there and he got back to the Pharisees and he told them, you know, I done went down into paradise to preach to the captives. But they look at that body, and that's the body that is Mother Mary. They take where the fragrance come up into the nostrils, where the beauty of that garden was so magnificent. That's where he wanted his son. And it'd take a rich man that had the money to buy a place such as that. God bless Joseph in his wealth to be able to have. But you see, what Joseph had to do was he had to turn back over what God blessed him with. He had to turn it back over to God when God wanted it. There's a message in that itself. But they take Jesus' body down there and they place him in that borrowed tomb. They roll the stone over the tomb. Now, the stone was so great, I ain't so sure how they got it rolled over there. Maybe an angel came and rolled it across. Because man, I've thought about that. I don't know if they rolled it over. The Bible says to a degree how it was rolled over. But nevertheless, they bury him in the tomb. And he had to rise again. As Moses lifted the serpent in the wilderness. For God so loved the world. How far back did the love of God trace for Nicodemus? Not only for Nicodemus, but you got to put yourself in the verses. How far back does the love of God trace for each one of us? If it was just spoke to Nicodemus, it wouldn't do me and you a bit of good. If Nicodemus was the only man to hear John 3:16, it wouldn't do us no good. You can't look at it that way. Jesus chose to speak to Nicodemus first. Why? I believe personally because Nicodemus was a religious man. You see, it's easy. I think it's more easy for a downright, low down, no good sinner. I think it's easy to see themselves as sinners. It's easy for sinners, I believe, just personally. You can tell them that they're sinners and they'll agree with you. You tell a religious man that he's a sinner. And see, Jesus tells a religious man, religious but lost, that he's a sinner and he needs to be saved. For God so loved. The word for there, it adds extra emphasis. It's a word that sometimes is used to draw more attention to what's being emphasized. What's being emphasized? God. The person of God. It's showing us that it requires God. It's showing us that it removes man. It takes God to save. It takes God's love. Takes God's Son for, adds extra emphasis. I believe it draws us more to the verse. Had it said, God so loved the world, that'd be true, but for God. There's just something about those two words together. For God so loved. It draws us to His person. It draws us to His character. It draws us to His individuality. Ain't nobody like Him. For God, ain't nobody like Him. We see the similarity in John 3:16, the first two words, to Genesis 1:1, in the beginning, God. We see the similarity to John 1:1, in the beginning the Word was with God. The Word was with God. The Word was God. The same was in the beginning with God. Jesus is immediately pointing us to the person of God. Colossians said, He is before all things. By Him all things consist. It tells us that the same God who is introduced in creation, the same God who is introduced to the Gentile people, the same God who introduced Himself to the Jews through their father Abraham. He's the same God by whom all things consist. He's the same God who offers this great salvation. Being a Baptist by conviction, I can't offer you salvation through Baptists.
I can't offer

0: offer you salvation through baptism. I can't offer you salvation through prayer, through praying with you. There is nothing I can offer salvation to you by other than you coming to God. He's the only one can save. So you ask, preacher, when did God begin loving me? How far back for me does His love trace? Well, I've already alluded to it. He who is without beginning and without end is the same God. The Bible declares He's without beginning and He's without end. Well, if His love for you is an attribute of Him, then His love for you can only trace as far back as He goes. How far back does He go? He's without beginning. Paul said in Romans, "For I am persuaded neither death nor life, nor angels, nor principality, nor power, nor things present, nor things to come, nor height, nor depth, nor any other creature shall be able to separate us from the love of God which is in Christ Jesus our Lord." What's that tell me? It tells me His love's without end. If you're saved, His love's without end for you. In the beginning, before the world was, God already was. He always has been. He who knows no time looked down through time, saw the great display of His love right on time, being nailed to the cross one time and for all time. What's it tell us? How far back does His love trace? It tells us before the world was, His love for you already was. Eons of time before He ever sent His Son to the cross, before Moses ever went on Mount Sinai, before Abraham ever went on Mount Moriah, before Noah was ever in the ark in the flood, for Adam ever sinned and fell in the garden, God loved you and He loved me. What a wonderful Savior. What a wonderful God. Christ shows us His love is singular. For God, there's no love like His love. You've never experienced a love like His. This day and time, this generation thinks you can love anything, love anyway. They love in the most heathen of ways. Men loving men, women loving women, man loving animals in awful ways. Just awful. And that's not real love. It's not real love. But if they ever come to know God's love, it'll change how they love. It'll change how you love. God's love, there's none like it. His love for you traces back before time. I don't have time to go on to the next two questions for this broadcast. How far does the love of God reach? I'd like to spend more time than just a couple minutes on these next two points. John 3:16. Let me say about John 3:16, it's an inexhaustible verse. You can't exhaust it. I've come to this conclusion and I believe it with all my heart. I could preach many subjects of the Bible, and we're required as preachers to preach the whole counsel of the Word of God. But if we're preaching the whole counsel without the gospel, we're not preaching as God wants us to. The gospel should always be at the forefront. But I really believe this. You can find the whole counsel in John 3:16. I believe I could take John 3:16, use it as my introduction verse, expound on it for every message, and I could go throughout the whole Word of God and preach the rest of my life out of John 3:16. I believe I would step into the glory world and God would say, "Well done, my good and faithful servant." That's how powerful and wonderful this verse is. May we not lose sight of it. Oh God, help us not to lose sight of the gospel. It's what will stir again the love of the child of God. It's what will revive again. You got a dead church? Preach them about the new birth. Preach them about the love of God. I'm not in authority to tell any man what to say to their congregation, but I do believe with all my heart that if we get back to the foundations of the gospel, we'll see revival again. For God so loved the world. Thank you for listening. God bless you.
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3: I've been dreamed the second time. Behold, seven ears of corn came up upon one stalk, rank and good. And behold, seven thin ears and blasted with the east wind and sprung up after them. And the seven thin ears devoured the seven rank and full ears. And Pharaoh awoke, and behold, it was a dream. And it came to pass in the morning that his spirit was troubled, and he sent and called for all the magicians of Egypt and all the wise men thereof. And Pharaoh told them his dream, but there was none that could interpret them unto Pharaoh. Then spake the chief butler unto Pharaoh, saying, I do remember my faults this day. Pharaoh was wroth with his servants and put me in ward in the captain of the guard's house, both me and the chief baker. And we dreamed a dream, and one night, I and he, we dreamed each man according to the interpretation of his dream. And there was with us a young man, a Hebrew, servant to the captain of the guard. And we told him, and he interpreted to us our dreams, to each man according to his dream, he did interpret. And it came to pass as he interpreted to us, so it was, me he restored unto my

guard's house, both me and the chief baker. And we dreamed a dream, and one night, I and he, we dreamed each man according to the interpretation of his dream. And there was with us a young man, a Hebrew, servant to the captain of the guard. And we told him, and he interpreted to us our dreams, to each man according to his dream, he did interpret. And it came to pass as he interpreted to us, so it was, me he restored unto mine. He shaved time in his life. And now we come tonight to this, what I'm going to call the triumphant ground of revelation. As things are revealed, look over in verse 57 of chapter 41. I'd like to read all this to you, but it's too many verses tonight. You can read it for yourself sometime. Verse 57, I'm sorry, I said verse 57. It's not verse 57. I wrote the wrong verse down, I guess. Amen. But you can look with me at verse 45. I don't know why I said 57. And Pharaoh called Joseph's name Zaphnath-Paaneah. And he gave him to wife Asenath, the daughter of Potipharah, priest of On. That name there that he gives him, this Egyptian name, Zaphnath-Paaneah. Now, most people, and it means savior of the world or savior of the ages. I've not said a whole lot about this week, but there's no greater picture of Christ, Pastor Dot said the other night, in all the scripture than Joseph. Over 100 and some different ways in which he parallels the life of Christ. And certainly we see here as he is going to be set up in this place and all the world's needing food, and they come to him, the Savior of the world, the Savior of the ages. But the Hebrew definition for that word is revealer of dreams, a revealer of secrets. And so again, no damage is done, Savior of the world, but the Hebrew meaning is revealer of secrets. And I find that interesting because certainly that's what he's doing when he interprets these dreams. He's a revealer of the secrets of things they don't understand. But I find it amazing that this one who has interpreted these dreams of the butler, interpreted this dream of the baker, and now is about to interpret these dreams of Pharaoh, God is about to reveal some things to Joseph. A lot of things in Joseph's life are getting ready to be crystal clear. Amen. And so I see the triumphant ground. There's victory that Joseph is about to enjoy on this triumphant ground of revelation. First thing I see here is the revelation of delay, not denial. Now, we've mentioned a few of these things in the days past, but again, the revelation of delay, not denial. You know, our delay is God's appointed time. Did you know that? Our delay, we think, man, things are just not happening. Things are not going on. God's delaying. Why is God not doing anything? But you know what? That's God's appointed time. God's not late. We said last night, and we'll look at it here again, had Joseph been released, had the butler remembered and told earlier he had been released, he wouldn't be here at this moment. This is when God needs him on this platform. And no doubt he probably thought, why in the world? Where is he? Day after day for these last 2 years, he's thought, where is that butler? I told him not to forget me. I was so good to him, and I gave him the interpretation. Where is he? Why the delay? What's going on here? But it was on the exact appointed time when God needed him to be there. Amen. Verse 1, we read, at the end of 2 full years. It looks like it's been too long. Surely he's forgotten me. But it was right on time. You know, I referenced it the other night, and you know the story there of Lazarus and how he died, and word got to Jesus, and he delayed and waited 2 days before he came, and Mary and Martha were expecting Christ to come, and he didn't come until after Lazarus has died, and he gets there, and it's the fourth day, and he comes out there, and you read there in John 11, both of them at different times come to him, and they say, Mary says, and Martha says, Lord, if you'd been here, our brother would not have died, but you know, whatever, you're the Lord, and you'll take care of it, but you should have been here, is what they're saying. And he says, okay, take me to the tomb there. And he tells them, roll away the stone. And they said, no, wait a minute, Lord, it's too late now. He stinks. By now, it's been 4 days. It's too late. And you know, if you've studied, you know this, there was a belief, a legend, a false belief at that day that when a person died, for 3 days, the spirit hovered around that body, waiting for an opportunity or looking for an opportunity to enter back into that body. Now, we know that's foolishness. But they believed it. And there's people, they believe crazier things than that. Amen. But they thought for 3 days that spirit would hover around. On the fourth day is when they really believed that corruption began to set in. And then it was too late. And the spirit would go wherever the spirit's going to go. Let me just ask you this. If Jesus had come on the second day or the third day and have raised Lazarus from the dead, what would everybody have said? Well, it's just a spirit. We all know the spirit hovers around the body. I mean, he didn't do anything great. The spirit was just looking for a chance to go back in. And what looked like delay, what looked like Jesus being late, Jesus was right on time.
He came on that fourth day when no one can say, well, that spiritual, because they believed after that the spirit was gone. Amen. And so Lazarus truly was dead. I said the other night, God has shared his peace. He shared

His grace, he shared everything with us, but God will not share his glory. And God was going to make sure he got all glory due his name. And here we see that the revelation of delay, not denial. Our delay is God's appointed time. He was right on time. It seemed like he was 2 years late. Here, Joseph's been in prison all this time, but Jesus, or God, is right on time. I think about the words of Esther, for such a time as this. God had Joseph right here for such a time as this. You know, listen, I was a young boy in the 80s and a teenager in the 80s. And man, I saw a lot of great things going on. And man, we saw a revival there at Swindle Heights. And we saw a lot of great things happen. I've seen the move of God. And Brother Dox, I thought a lot of times, man, it'd have been great. And I started pastoring in 1989, I think it was, 88 or 89. And I thought it'd have been great, though, back in the 70s, 80s, I read about, man, these bus ministries. And man, churches just busting at the seams and God saving people. And I thought, man, that'd have been a great time to pastor. Well, I'd been a great time if I'd have been born just a little bit earlier to be there and a pastor in those days. I mean, that'd have been an awesome time. But you know what? God didn't see fit to put me in that time. And God didn't see fit to put you to live on planet Earth back in a different day. God has you here today for such a time as this. And you know, I think about what an honor that God would let you and I serve him here in what I believe are the last days. I believe Jesus Christ is soon to come back, don't you? And God has chosen you and God has chosen me to be his representatives on planet Earth in these last days to represent him, to shine light in darkness. What a privilege. God has us here for such a time as this. Are we doing all that we can? Amen. While we can, because God makes no mistakes. Amen. And so I see the triumphant ground of revelation, the revelation, this one, the revealer of secrets. He's revealed all these things, but now God's revealing something to him, and he's showing him that our delay is God's appointed time, but only that our doubt is God's approved truth. When we doubt it,

tonight and turn over to Acts chapter 12. Acts chapter 12, just for a minute. We'll come right back to Genesis. I love this story. Acts chapter 12, and look in verse 12. The Bible tells us here, Peter's been taken and put in prison. And the Bible says, this is a verse or two before that, it says, and when Peter was come to himself, he said, now, well, if you look before this up there, it says that an angel has come, and verse 8, and the angel said to him, gird thyself and bind thy sandals. So Peter's asleep. This angel wakes him up and says, come on, let's go. And he tells him, bind your sandals. And so he did. And he saith to him, cast thy garment about thee and follow me. This is an angel breaking Peter out of jail. Amen. And it says, and he went out and followed him, and he wist not that it was true, which was done by the angel, but thought he saw a vision. He's not certain. He's probably still got sleep in his eyes. He's like, is this really happening? Am I dreaming this? When they were past the first and second ward, they came to the iron gate that leadeth into the city, which opened to them of his own accord. And they went out and passed on through one street, and forthwith the angel departed from him. And when Peter was come to himself, he said, now I know of surety that the Lord has sent an angel, hath delivered me out of the hand of Herod and from all the expectation of the people of the Jews. And when he had considered the thing, he came to the house of Mary, the mother of John, whose surname was Mark, where many were gathered together praying. Okay, now you got the scene here. So Peter's in jail. The angel breaks him out. He finally comes to himself, and he comes here to Mary's house where this group of people have gathered, and they're praying, and they're praying for Peter. And the Bible says here, and as Peter knocked at the door of the gate, a damsel came to hearken named Rhoda. And when she knew Peter's voice, she opened not the gate for gladness, but ran in and told how Peter stood before the gate. Now, she had to be blonde, all right? I mean, I know she's a Jew, but she had, this is the first airhead, all right? No, I mean, I know she's excited, but here Peter's not doing it. It's Peter, and she runs and leaves him standing outside the door. Okay? And I can say that my daughter is blonde. I give her a hard time all the time. Okay? And so, but the Bible says she runs in, okay, and tells them that. And it says, and they said unto her, thou art mad. But she constantly affirmed that it was even so. Then said they, it is an angel. But Peter continued knocking, and when they had opened the door and saw him, they were astonished. You say, preacher, why are you reading that for? Here's these people here praying, oh, God, please deliver Peter. God, please get him out of jail. Lord, they're praying for him. And the angel gets him out of jail, and he comes, knocks on the door. Rhoda runs in and says, it's Peter. Peter's out there. Hush, we're praying for Peter. But Peter's at the door. Shh, be quiet, we're praying God will get Peter out of jail. But he's at the door. You're crazy. The very thing they're praying for, they doubt. That can't be Peter. He's in jail. We're praying God will get him out of jail. So leave us alone. We pray God will get Peter out of jail. But he's out of jail. He's at the door. And when they went and opened the door, they were shocked. Is that how we pray? I mean, I told the church just a few weeks ago, I can't remember all it was, but I remember praying about something, and God did it. And I remember being surprised. And the Spirit of God said, why, you asked me? You asked me? I mean, I was convicted. And is that how we do? We pray and ask God to do something, and God does it. We're like, wow, I didn't expect that. Why did you pray for it? Am I right? And so I see here as the revelation of delay, not denial, although it was delayed, it was God's appointed time, and our doubt is God's approved truth. We doubt, and God just proves himself. I told you I would do it. I told you this was my will. I told you I was going to do it. And we didn't see it coming, but he did it. Oh, I'm so glad. And we know God's word is true. And I'm so glad when God approves his truth. We have to stand back and say, praise the Lord. Praise your name, God, for what you've done, for what you did. Amen. Oh, the revelation of delay, not denial. Our delay is God's appointed time. Our doubt is God's approved truth. And only that, look with me down in verse 28 of chapter 41 back in Genesis. This is the thing which, again, he's talking. He's told him there's going to be seven plenteous years, and there's going to be seven lean years after that. He tells him how to store up and all these things. And the Bible says, verse 28, this is the thing which I have spoken unto Pharaoh. What God is about to do, he showeth unto Pharaoh. I love that. What God is about to do. No, do I see the revelation of delay, not denial. I see the revelation of divine development. Of what God is doing. Now, let me just say this to you. God's getting ready to do something, but God's already been doing something. You know that? God's already been at work. Amen. God's not asleep, and God's not uninterested in us. Amen. And, you know, we think sometimes God's not doing anything. Lord, I don't see anything. Well, God's working behind the scenes. He doesn't show us everything he's doing, you know. Somebody says, boy, if I just knew what was going to happen the week, I'm thankful I don't know. We'd worry ourselves to death.
If God told us what was coming tomorrow or next week, we would wring our hands off.

0: be worried that if we knew what was happening. I'm glad God doesn't tell us everything, but we just got to trust God's at work. I thought about, I think this is a statement. I think this statement is one that Dr. Sexton made there at Crown at Temple, the unconscious preparation of God's work. I thought about this divine development, the revelation of divine development, the unconscious preparation for God's work. We don't even realize what God's doing. You know, we don't realize how God's working in our life, and much of it, how would we? You know, again, I told you I was raised by my grandmother. I didn't have I know my mom, and I got to pastor her at two different churches. She got right with the Lord after I was born. I was birthed out of wedlock, and so I never had a dad. Don't know anything about my dad, and my grandmother raised me. And I mean, I'm thankful. My mom, I'm glad she got right with the Lord, but she was pretty wild in her 20s, and if she'd have raised me, there's no telling where I'd be. So I'm grateful for that. But you know, you think, well, being raised by a grandparent, back when I was being raised, that wasn't normal. Now you see a lot of grandparents raising their kids. That wasn't normal back then, you know? And I remember sometimes being embarrassed about it at school. People would say, well, where's your mom? Where's your dad? And I'd make up, you know, I'd just say something. I don't know. I probably lied. Okay, I apologize. But yeah, I probably lied. But I mean, it's kind of embarrassing. I didn't know. But you know, I've seen over the years, especially now that I've said to you that we see a lot more grandparents raising their kids, how God's used that in my life. I remember forget this one time. I'd only been at Temple a few years, and I was in class with some eighth graders there. And, you know, kids can be really cruel and mean. And there was a girl in there, and she was kind of a little stinker anyhow. And there's another girl in the class, and she's being raised by her grandmother. And this other girl was, man, just giving her a fib about not having a mom and dad, being really cruel. Well, it made me mad. But I controlled myself. But I called her down and said, you stop that. You know, I said, it's not. And I looked at that little girl, and I said, listen, it's okay. Don't you worry about that. I said, I was raised by my grandparents. I said, it's only the special ones get raised by their grandparents. The special ones, the best ones get raised by their grandparents, you know. And I just, you could see me, her whole countenance changed, you know. And I was telling the truth. But anyhow, but I told her that. But well, it was like the next day I was sitting at my desk grading some papers, and I didn't want to pay attention after school. Her and I looked up, and the lady standing, she goes, Mr. Robinson? I said, yes. She introduced herself and never met her before. She said, I'm so-and-so's grandmother. And I said, oh, it's good to meet you. And she came in, she said, I just want you to know I appreciate so much what you said yesterday or day in school. And she went and told me a lot of what was going on and everything. And that was one of the first times the Lord really in my heart, I thought, okay, Lord, maybe that's why you had me go through those things, grow up that way, because now I can kind of comfort with the same comfort wherewith I've been comforted, the Bible says, you know? And I just want you to know, it may not be that exact same. It may be something else you're going through, and you think, this is not fair. I don't like this. Why does everybody else have this, and I have this? Or why is everybody? And it may, right now, you may feel like it seems unfair, but God is preparing you for something. I said the other night that God doesn't believe in busy work. He doesn't do anything for no reason. And you may not see it now, and it may be years down the road, but there's going to come a time God is preparing you, the unconscious preparation of God's work. He's putting some things in you and working in you that you don't even realize that you're going to be able to use for the glory of God one day. Amen. Look at me here in chapter 41. Look there, or chapter 39, actually. Look at chapter 39, verse 4. And Joseph found grace in his sight and served him, and he made him overseer over his house. And all that he had, he put into his hand. Verse 5, again, it says, he made him overseer his house over all that he had. Look at verse 6. And he left all that he had in Joseph's hand. And he knew not all he had, save the bread which he did eat. Look in chapter 39, verse 22. He's in prison now. And the keeper of the prison committed to Joseph's hand all the prisoners that were in the prison. And whatsoever they did there, he was the doer of it. Verse 23, the keeper of the prison looked not to anything that was under his hand. You say, preacher, you've read that those verses this week. Why? You know, Joseph didn't realize it, but God was preparing him. You not think running a pretty large household for Pharaoh and taking care and delegating responsibilities and doing all these things and taking care of all the different managements of the house? I think about the different cultural things he probably learned. Remember, he's a Jewish boy in Egypt. He didn't know. Hey, he learned all the different things about their culture and all these different things. He got in prison there. And can you imagine the different things as far as crisis management and all the other things? And remember, he met there the butler and the baker and, kind of networking, we would call that word today. All the different things over all these 13 years that he had no idea of. It was the unconscious preparation of God. Now, I'm going to use an example. And you please forgive me because I usually don't like to use worldly examples. A whole lot, but this one, there was a movie, okay, please forgive me. There's a movie when I was a boy that came out, I didn't see it too many years later, called The Karate Kid, okay? In that movie, Mr. Miyagi told Danielson to come, brought him over to his house, he had him paint the fence. Don't act spiritual, you know you saw it. Okay, paint the fence, all right? Then he told him to go sand the floor, then go tell him to wax the car, okay? And then Daniel's getting all mad because he's supposed to be teaching him how to do karate, and instead he's just child labor, breaking all these child labor laws, okay? And he's mad at him one day, and he's giving it to him, and Mr. Miyagi throws a punch, and amazingly, from that wax in the car, he blocks it. And he throws a kick, and he blocks it. Now listen, I've waxed some cars, and I've sanded, and I've painted, and I'm Bruce Robinson, not Bruce Lee. So I don't think that's how you learn karate, all right? I understand that. But the whole concept behind it was he was doing all these things, getting this muscle memory, all these things. He didn't even realize he was learning how to do karate. Again, I know it's not real. How to do karate until he needed it. Well, that's make-believe. But in God, in our life, God is preparing us unconsciously things he's putting in us. Yeah, y'all to memorize the Bible, y'all to read the Bible, y'all to study the Bible, all those things, no doubt about that, no replacement for that. But there's things in our lives that we face, that we encounter, that God is building up in us and working in us, and we don't even realize it until one day we're going to need it. And here, Joseph, in a minute, he's going to be exalted to this position, and he would look and say, I don't know what I'm doing except for the fact that God's already been preparing him for all these things. Amen. The revelation we see of divine development, the unconscious preparations of God's work. God's been working in him all these 13 years, and he didn't even realize. It was not wasted time. I said last night, waiting time is not wasted time. But not only do I see the unconscious preparation of God's work, I love this. I see the unconscious participants in God's work. Oh, I love this now. Here's old Pharaoh, and he's not a believer. And yet God's going to use him to take care and save God's people. Amen. Isn't that amazing? Oh, I think about in the Word of God. We look back, I think about Caesar Augustus. Remember the Bible says, in those days, when I decree from Caesar Augustus, all the world should be taxed. And this tax was first name was Sirius, was governor of Syria. Remember that? And it was God used that Roman official so that Micah 5:2 would be fulfilled, that Mary and Joseph would come up there and she would give birth to the Messiah there in Bethlehem. That's what Micah 5:2 said. And God used that wicked Roman man to make sure God's word was fulfilled. I think about there, you look over in Ezra, and the king of Persia, remember God moved upon his heart, that pagan king issued that decree there in 538. He allowed all those exiled Israelites to return to Jerusalem that wanted to rebuild the temple. I love when God uses sinners to do his bidding, amen? They're so full of themselves and think, we got this, and God says, you're just a pawn on the chessboard of life. I'm just moving right where I need, amen? I don't think some, I feel like the pirate up here. I don't think some of you are getting that, amen? That's a blessing. During the storm, there's a guy actually a few years before the storm. This is before the election before that, the one that got stolen. I mean, the election before that, the one that Biden won didn't know about. I mean, the other election, you know what I'm talking about. Okay, so. And I was out burning some stuff there to church. We had a big brush pile, and I was burning some stuff. And there was a guy that's kind of living in a little made-up shack there in the back. And he came out, man, he was so mad at me. I didn't even know anybody was living back there. Yeah. He was just yelling at me like all this smoke and stuff. And then he got on global warming, all this kind of stuff he got on. And finally, I just said, man, just leave me alone. Let me burn. I'll get out of your way. And so he was not happy. Okay, he was not happy. And I wasn't ugly to him or anything, but it was not a good thing. And so he hasn't had any use for us since then. And I've, you know, we try to be kind or whatever. Well, during the storm, we had some people, we made some meals for the community, different stuff. And one of the men of our church, the guy offered him a meal and offered him something. He made a statement. He goes, I wouldn't take anything if somebody'd vote that way. We didn't tell him how we voted. He just assumed, you know, which he was right, but he assumed, all right? So. And he wasn't going to take anything from us. We was trying to help him. And so one of the men of the church went down there and left a meal at his door, okay, trying to be kind. And I was gone doing stuff, and I came back, and my wife, Susie, she said, here, that guy came up there, and he handed me an envelope, and he had put some money, some change, some money in an envelope. He said, I'm not going to take anything from you. I'm going to pay for it. So he brought that money. And this good thing, the Lord let me not be there, I guess, when he came, all right? But I laughed. When she handed me that, I laughed. And I thought, here's a guy that's against everything we believe, that doesn't believe in God. He's a professed atheist. I found it, all these things. And yet he came, wouldn't even take a meal that we're trying to give him. And he gave us, this is a little bit of money, but he gave us money. And I told somebody, I said, you know what he doesn't realize is we're going to take that money. This is a little bit, but we're going to put it in the church funds. And that money's going to be used to get the gospel out. That money's going to be used to keep lights on the church or whatever it is. It's a little bit money, but it's going to go in the coffers of the church that he doesn't even believe in. And I thought, he doesn't even realize he's helping promote something he doesn't even believe in. Amen. Amen. That's how God does. Amen. Amen. And here, Pharaoh didn't believe these things, and yet God is using him to exalt this man, Joseph, to a place that he's going to be able to help the whole world, but help God's people, the unconscious participants in God's work. Oh, there's a fellow I met. Y'all may know him. He does Collegiates for Christ, Brother Austin. I think his last name is Austin, I think, or his first name is Austin. And he was telling me, I met him from Boone. I met him several years back. He was telling me last time I saw him somewhere, he sees on these different campuses, and he said that if he gives the information that the colleges will actually print the stuff for them, the tracks, the other things, they put the school's logo on it. And I said, you're kidding me. He goes, yeah, as long as we have like a student, you know, student representative, whatever, they'll do that. And they're printing. I thought, here's these secular universities don't believe in anything that their preachers are telling, and they're printing it for them. Amen. It excited me. Amen. The unconscious participants in the work of God. Amen. God's using people that don't even know it, amen? And so the unconscious preparation of God's work, I'm talking about the revelation of divine development, that God's at work, and Joseph says to him, listen, God's revealing you what he's getting ready to do, and God's getting ready to do something big, but God's already been doing something big. The unconscious preparation of God's work, the unconscious participants in God's work. And then may I say to you, thirdly, the revelation of dismissed dreams. God is revealing to him these dreams that, again, maybe I'm supposing this, but you have to think somewhere in Joseph's heart in a weak moment, maybe he thought, well, I had those dreams, the sheaves were bowing down, but apparently that must not be going to be happening in my life. Nobody's bowing down to me here in prison. He kind of maybe dismissed those dreams and thought, maybe I was wrong, or maybe it's not going to, maybe I missed God somewhere. But the promise of God had not been forgotten. What God had told him he was going to do, God had not forgotten that. And I think about how God always satisfies his promises. You see, man had forgotten Joseph, but God had not forgotten Joseph. God knew right where he was. Now, I've said this week, and I just want to reiterate it again because I don't know where you are, but I really can't believe in my heart that God had me preach these messages for nobody. I really have to believe that there's someone here tonight, and you feel like God doesn't know where you are. You feel like God's maybe even abandoned you. You feel like God's forgotten you. You feel like maybe even begun to doubt yourself. You know, the old devil does that. I'm just too wicked. I'm so vile. I've missed God somewhere. God wanted to use, but I've messed it all up. And you're just at the lowest point. You're just the place you're saying, God's forgotten me. And all that I thought God was going to do in my life, and all I want to do, I just got to throw that out the window. It's not going to happen. I'm going to tell you, the devil's a liar. The devil's a liar. Oh, listen, the promise of God's not been forgotten. God always satisfies his promises. He always does what he says he will do. You just keep trusting God. He may have you in this waiting period. Again, I said again, 13 years. Man, that's unbelievable. I don't know if you like to read Christian biographies. Boy, if you don't, you should. I think about Adoniram Judson. I think about William Carey, these men, William Carey, the father of modern day missions. And you read these men's lives, and they went, and it was many years for some before they ever saw a convert. And they went through all kinds of difficulties. They could have easily quit, but they kept trusting God. I was just a boy there at Swinwell Heights, and Brother B.B. had a fellow come in. His name was Arnold Futrell. I'll never forget it. I was probably 11, 12 years old. Arnold Futrell. He was going to the Yap Islands. I never even heard of the Yap Islands. And I remember he was going there, and so he signed up for his prayer letter. So as a little boy, I signed up for his prayer letter, and I got his prayer letter every month. And I'd read his prayer letter, and I remember there every prayer letter he would ask for prayer, and nobody was getting saved, and nobody was getting saved, and nobody was getting saved. But he just kept hard at it. He was on the field for a few years at least, if not longer than that, and nobody got saved.
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6: Well, if you have your Bible today, I want you to find just one verse. That one verse is Psalm 40, verse 8. The 40th Psalm, verse 8. The heading over this psalm tells us that David wrote the psalm. And here in verse 8, he says this: I delight to do your will, O my God, and your law is within my heart. You will never do better than you'll do when you are in God's will for your life. You will never soar higher than you'll soar when you are in God's will for your life. You will never be used more effectively than you'll be used when you are in God's will for your life. You will never be more blessed than you'll be blessed when you are in God's will for your life. But you have at least three problems when it comes to you figuring out God's will and doing it. Do you know what those three problems are? One problem is that you yourself have a will. And you being a sinner like you are, your will is oftentimes out of step with God's will. That's just the way it is. That's a problem. A second problem you have is that Satan has a will for you as well. 2 Timothy 2:26 speaks of those who have been taken captive by Satan to do his will. And then a third problem you have is that other people can have a will for your life. Now, these people might care about you, and they might want good things for you. But their ideas for what you should do might be in conflict with what God wants you to do. So, I want to talk to you for the next few minutes about God's will for your life. And I'm going to base my thoughts off this one verse, Psalm 40, verse 8. And for an outline, I'm going to give you four words that have to do with God's will. All right? The first word is this: personal. Personal. God's will is personal to you. Don't think of God's will as being some vague, abstract thing that is just something that God sort of generally has in mind for the whole world. Instead, think of God's will as being something that is very personal to you. Notice what David says. He says, I delight to do your will, O my God. You see, David makes God and God's will very personal to him. Did you know that God has a personalized will for every individual on planet Earth? Now, I'll grant you, as a part of that, God does have some things that are his will for everybody. For example, God wants everybody to experience salvation. by placing saving belief in Jesus. 2 Peter 3:9 says, "The Lord is not willing that any should perish, but that all should come to repentance." And likewise, 1 Timothy 2:4 says that God would have all men to be saved and to come to the knowledge of the truth. That's why Jesus, God the Son, died on the cross as the substitutionary sacrifice for the sins of the whole world, the entire human race. So it's God's will for everybody to experience the salvation, the eternal forgiveness of all sin, the guarantee of heaven, the guarantee of spending all eternity with the Lord that is offered in Jesus. It's God's will for everybody to experience that salvation. Of course, sadly, the vast majority of people never get in on that part of God's will for their lives because they never place saving belief in Jesus. But don't blame God for that. And then it's also God's will for everybody, once they have experienced this salvation, to become students of the Bible, prayer warriors, servants to others, cheerful givers, church attenders, people who use their talents and spiritual gifts in service to Him, etc., etc., etc. That's all the life that follows the moment of salvation, the life of discipleship, as we call it. These things are all part of God's general life plan for people as well. But then there are the specifics of God's will for each individual. And this is where God's will gets really personal. I will never forget one of the first experiences I had at Bible college. I was sitting in my very first homiletics class under Kenneth Ridings. Kenneth Ridings was the guy who taught you homiletics, the principles, the basics of how to approach a passage of Scripture and learn what it means and break it down and outline it and preach it. So there I am sitting in his class on day one. Kenneth Ridings was a big guy, and he had a deep voice. He was a very imposing figure. And he began his opening lecture on the first day of his class by saying this. I'll never forget this. He says, "If you can see yourself doing any other thing in life except preaching, you're in the wrong class." I'll tell you, when he said that, I had to do a quick mental and spiritual checkup and ask myself, can I see myself doing anything else in life except preaching? And I don't mind saying that when my inner answer came back no, I was very relieved. That was the confirmation I needed that God's personalized will for my life was for me to be a preacher. I think what a mess the world would be

the wrong class. I'll tell you, when he said that, I had to do a quick mental and spiritual checkup and ask myself, can I see myself doing anything else in life except preaching? And I don't mind saying that when my inner answer came back, no, I was very relieved. That was the confirmation I needed that God's personalized will for my life was for me to be a preacher. I think what a mess the world would be. Ask myself, can I see myself doing anything else in life except preaching? And I don't mind saying that when my inner answer came back, no, I was very relieved. That was the confirmation I needed that God's personalized will for my life was for me to be a preacher. I think what a mess the world would be if God didn't have a personalized plan for each of us. Can I see myself doing anything else in life except preaching? And I don't mind saying that when my inner answer came back, no, I was very relieved. That was the confirmation I needed that God's personalized will for my life was for me to be a preacher. I think what a mess the world would be if God didn't have a personalized plan for each person's life. It was God's personal will there, and I know that it was God's will for Tanya to attend there. Word number two is the word pleasure. David says, I delight to do your will, O my God. There's a difference between doing God's will and delighting to do God's will. Moses did God's will. In leaving his home of 40 years in Midian and returning to Egypt, the place where he had spent the first 40 years of his life to lead the people of Israel out of bondage. But he did not, at least initially, delight in doing that will. To the contrary, he offered God a series of excuses as to why he should stay right there in Midian. Jonah, he did God's will in going to the Assyrian city of Nineveh and prophesying to those people, but he did not delight in doing that will. It wasn't until he was in the belly of that great sea creature that he thought, you know, going to Nineveh might not be so bad after all. I hope you delight to do God's will. And I'll tell you how you can get to that place. You get to that place when you come to the realization that God knows best. Tell me something. Have you reached that place in your life yet? Have you gotten smart enough yet to have learned that you don't know best and that God does know best? God doesn't make mistakes. He knows what He's doing. And sometimes in obeying His will, you just have to say, Lord, I don't know why you're having me do this right now, but I'm going to do it because I understand that you know best. When you start thinking and operating like that, you are well on your way to getting to the place where you delight to do God's will. Several years ago, I came across a little story that was written by an anonymous writer. Now, listen, this story comes from a time when there wasn't online shopping and Amazon and everything we have now, so you're just going to have to make allowances for that. But the writer says this, years ago, I lived in a town where I could never buy anything fit. So I would send away occasionally to a certain large store to get what I needed, and they would send me order forms. At the bottom of these order forms were some such words as these, if we do not have the article you order in stock, may we substitute? And then the writer continues, once I said yes, and they wrote back, we're sorry, we don't have in stock the article you ordered, but we are substituting. And then the writer says this, they sent me something that was worth double the price I paid. Later, I found out that they made it a rule if they could not supply the article that I ordered, they would substitute with one of a much better quality. And the writer concludes by saying this, after that, I printed the word yes.

S boldly at the bottom of the order form. If we don't have the article you order in stock, may we substitute capital Y, capital E, capital S, yes. All right, now let's apply this little story to God. You have an idea. You have a plan. You have a goal, and you take it to God in prayer. You say, Lord, here's what I want to do. This is my request. This is what I'm thinking. This is what makes sense to me. But God says, no, that's not my will for your life. I mean, he doesn't give you any peace about pursuing that course of action. He doesn't do anything to help you get that course of action accomplished. I mean, it's just dead in the water. No, that's not my will. Well, what you've got to realize is that whatever God wants to substitute for what you are trying to order will, in the end, when all the dust has settled, be a whole lot better than what you had in mind. Now, I need to be clear about something here. I need you to listen. Pay attention here. You don't need to miss this. God's will doesn't always look better from the start. I want to say that again. God's will doesn't always look better from the start. Sometimes he sends his will. You get it. You understand it. And it looks awful to you. But you have to give it time. You might not see its value right from the get-go, but that value will become clear to you somewhere on down the line. Think of it this way. Sometimes God sends you a beautiful butterfly, but when you first receive it, it looks like an ugly caterpillar. But as I've said, if you're going to delight in doing God's will, if you're going to take pleasure in doing God's will, you're going to have to understand that his will is always better than your will. You're going to have to understand that when he sends a substitute for what you wanted, he's doing it to help you, not hurt you. Word number three is performance. Performance. David says, I delight to do your will, oh my God. It's never enough for you just to know God's will. You must also do that will. You must perform it. Oswald Chambers, who wrote that famous devotional book, My Utmost for His Highest, he said this, one step forward in obedience is worth years of studying about it. Truth be told, most Christians know more of God's will than they actually do. Did you know that? They do. But if you are going to experience the fullest blessing of God upon your life, if God is going to be able to use you the way he wants to use you, if he's going to be able to mold you and shape you the way he wants to mold you and shape you, if you're going to earn the fullest amounts of the heavenly rewards that you can earn, it will take more than you just sitting around theorizing about God's will for your life. It's going to take more than you just talking big talk about God's will. You're going to have to actually get God's will done, accomplished in your life. So let's say that a man or a woman says, God is burdening me to become a missionary. He wants me to go to school to get the necessary training, and then I'm going to go to Africa and spend the rest of my life as a missionary there. But that man or woman doesn't even attend church regularly. That man or woman doesn't read the Bible regularly. That man or woman doesn't pray regularly. Do you see how absurd that whole situation would be? You're going to travel thousands of miles to go to a foreign land so that you can serve God, but you won't even get in the car and make the 3-mile trip on Sunday mornings to attend your local church so you can serve him there? Huh. May I give you a simple piece of advice that will help you get God's will actually done in your life? Start by obeying God in the simple things.
And as you obey God in the simple things, just taking step by step by step by step with Him, He will keep revealing to you the next step in His will. I told you earlier about my experience sitting in Kenneth Riding's homiletics class at Bible College. He said, if you can see yourself doing anything else in life other than being a preacher, you are in the wrong class. And I had to do that quick self-evaluation to find out that I couldn't see myself doing anything else in life but being a preacher. But what I didn't tell you was about all the buildup that came before that moment in my life. I didn't tell you about how I was a backslidden Christian who reached rock bottom in my life and decided to attend the preaching service one Sunday morning at the church where I was a member. I didn't tell you about how that led me, not too long afterward, to begin attending Sunday school class as well. I didn't tell you about how I then began attending Sunday night services as well. I didn't tell you about how I then added attending Wednesday night services to my weekly schedule. I didn't tell you about how I joined the choir and became a part of the choir. I didn't tell you about how I served as an usher in my church. I didn't tell you about how I then started teaching a youth Sunday school class. I didn't tell you how that whole step-by-step process finally culminated in me accepting God's call to preach. Folks, if you want to be more than a one-hit wonder in doing God's will, if you want the doing of God's will to be nothing less than a whole lifestyle with you, you're going to have to understand that such a lifestyle is not a long jump. No, it's a step-by-step way of living that requires you to be obedient at each stop along the way. And don't ever despise the systematic steps, because obediently taking each of the steps is how you learn. I may be talking to somebody right now, and God has you taking these systematic steps. He's taking you somewhere, but He's just killing you in how slowly He is getting you there. Listen, don't despise the process. Please, don't do that. That's how you really get God's will settled and confirmed in your life. That's the great benefit of working through the process. Let me just illustrate it this way. Let's say that someone says to me, now, Russell, I don't get a thing out of your preaching. I don't think it's really God's will for you to even be a preacher. Well, if that happens, I won't fall apart, and I won't quit the ministry on the spot. Do you know why? It will be because I remember the steps I worked through to get to the point where I knew that God was calling me to preach. I lived all that, and I lived it the only way you can live it, by actually doing God's will. Doing it at each step along the way. And with that, we come to our fourth and last word. We've covered the word personal. David says, I delight to do your will, O my God. We've covered the word pleasure. He says, I delight to do your will, O my God. And we've covered the word to our fourth and last word. We've covered the word personal. David says, I delight to do your will, O my God. We've covered the word pleasure. He says, I delight to do your will, O my God. And we've covered the word performance. He says, I delight to do your will, O all is within my heart. So how did David know that it wasn't God's will, for example, for him to worship false gods? He knew it because in the law's first commandment, God said, you shall not have other gods before me. How did David know that it wasn't God's will for him to create idols to represent false gods? He knew it because in the law's second commandment, God said, you shall not make unto yourself any graven image. How did David know that it wasn't God's will for him to take the name of God in vain?
He knew it because in the law's third commandment, God said, "You shall not take the name of the Lord your God in vain." On and on, the law with its commandments, its precepts, went like that. According to Jewish tradition, the Old Testament law

all held within its 613 commandments. 365 of those commandments were phrased in the negative, don't do this, and the other 248 commandments were phrased in the positive, do this. So the point here is that a large, large slice of God's will for your life, what isn't His will for you and what is His will for you, can be found in the precepts, the commandments that God gives in His written word, the Bible. And of course, we as Christians now have so much more of God's written word than David had. We have the entirety of the New Testament, which includes all the commandments that were given by Jesus. So if I hate my enemy, I know that I'm out of God's will in that area of my life. How do I know that? I know it because Jesus said, love your enemies. If I go around worrying all the time, I know that I'm out of God's will in doing that. How do I know it? I know it because Jesus said, do not worry about your life. If I treat someone badly, I know that I'm out of God's will in that area of my life. How do I know that? I know it because Jesus said, as you want others to do to you, you do to them. Reading your Bible, studying your Bible, knowing your Bible, living out your Bible. This is how you, as a 21st century Christian, can have God's law, God's word, God's commandments, God's precepts written in your heart. And when you have God's precepts written in your heart, that will help you immeasurably when it comes to you discerning God's will and doing it in your life. Now, as I begin to close, I want to give you a word of encouragement. This is a thought that always helps me whenever I start to get a little overwhelmed in trying to figure out what God wants me to do. Listen to this. The vast majority of people on planet Earth at any given moment are not actively seeking to discern God's will and do it. I mean, God's will just doesn't

Majority of people on planet Earth at any given moment are not actively seeking to discern God's will and do it. I mean, God's will just doesn't lie. Now, as I begin to close, I want to give you a word of encouragement. This is a thought that always helps me whenever I start to get a little overwhelmed and trying to figure out what God wants me to do. Listen to this. The vast majority of people on planet Earth at any given moment are not actively seeking to discern God's will and do it. I mean, God's will just doesn't come up in their conversations. Therefore, if you can truthfully say to God, I hope you'll be able to truthfully say what David said, I delight to do your will, oh my God.

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2: Acceptable in thy sight, O Lord, our strength and our redeemer. Let us say amen.
3: Amen.
2: Amen. Let's talk a little bit about a father's love in action. A father's love in action. In the scripture, you heard it earlier and read it along with us in your call to worship, but let us lift up verse 49 and 50. This royal official said to him, "Sir, come down before my child dies." God bless daddies today to have that same love in action. Amen?
3: Amen.
2: Let the fathers today look beyond fathering a child, but let them cry out, "Sir, come down before my child dies." Jesus said to him, here we see the nature of Christ in his omnipotence and omnipresence. He said, "Go." He's just like taking his next breath. "Go, your son is alive." Mm-hmm. All powerful, omnipotent, all power in knowing that that son was all right and omnipresent. He was there, but yet he was also there some 20 miles away with the son that was in a high fever. So he said, "Go, your son is alive." The man believed the word that Jesus spoke. Oh, I pray. Let us all pray together that fathers will believe the word of Jesus. Amen?
3: Yes.
2: That man believed the word that Jesus spoke to him, and he went home. And he went home. A father's love in action. Again, as we're sharing in this message, let us, in our spirit person, pray for fathers, young, new fathers, or fathers-to-be, and fathers that their children are already grown. But let us pray for those fathers today. Amen?
3: Amen.
2: Because I really believe that if we want this new generation to be a people that God will be pleased with, I think it will come not only through the mother, but also through our fathers, that they will take their rightful place in the body of Christ, in the church. And so many of our fathers, they have left the church. They have so many other things that have occupied their Sunday mornings at this sacred hour. But let us pray for daddies, and let daddies that may listen today, that you will heed this word today and be like this Roman official. He had he was a wealthy man. He was a warrior. But yet he was also a father that was concerned about his offspring. And I pray that daddies will be concerned about their children and not just leave it in the hands of their mother. Amen?
3: Amen.
2: So many fathers in this generation, they have left. They have left their family. They've left their children. But let us today, and I believe that when we pray, just a few of us that are praying, that God can transform the fathers around us, that can change them, that can stir them up for the things of God and to take their rightful place in the home with their children, and never thinking that my wife has got it all under control. No, God has ordained the fathers to do the rearing of their children. Amen?
3: Amen,
2: amen. Listen, there's an unknown author wrote this poem entitled, "A Father Means." Father means so many things, an understanding heart, a source of strength and of support, right from the very start, a constant readiness to help in a kind and thoughtful way, with encouragement and forgiveness, no matter what comes your way, a special generosity and always affection, too. A father means so many things when he's a man like you. Amen. And I love what William Shakespeare said. He said, "It is a wise father that knows his own child." Is that not true?
3: Yeah.
2: It is a wise father that knows his own child. I've had fathers that would argue. They didn't know their own children. They would argue about the date of birth or argue about things because they didn't really understand. And that would be wrong. I've known fathers that would say, "No, my child, their birthday's here and their birthday was over here." Or there's fathers that wouldn't even know their favorite colors or if they can swim or not. And so I think what William Shakespeare is so true, that a true father knows his own children. Amen.

0: Just like I always love how mothers can recognize in a crowd their children's voice. Amen? And I always try to talk to my mother, even in crowds, she would always recognize her children's cry, just like you mothers. And so let us pray that fathers will know their children. Amen? So let us look here at this ancient text. Here we see that the great writer of John preserved our Lord's second miracle in Galilee. First being turning the water into wine at the wedding, and now healing the nobleman's son. Our text shows this officer of Herod, Antipas, tetrarch of Galilee, whose son was dying of high fever. He came the 20 miles journey from Capernaum to Galilee to get Jesus to heal his son. Again, pray that our fathers today will be concerned about their children. Verse 47 says, he was at the point of death. He was at a point of death. With his royal position announced, the nobleman's son, there's the impression that he used his title hoping to persuade Jesus to come with him and heal his son. Consider, look here, if you will, in verse 48, except you see signs and wonders, you will not believe. And you need to heed this principle here from verse 48, except you see signs and wonders, you will not believe. It is clear this father knew Jesus could perform miracles. Amen? Amen. But he wasn't a believer. Yet the Lord responded favorably to this unbelieving father because he knew it would transform him into a believer. And that is very interesting that the Lord didn't just bless those people that were followers of him, but he also blessed those that were not followers. Amen? Amen. Because he knew that the end result would bless not only this nobleman, this official and the son, but his whole family. Amen. So those unbelievers, there's still hope for you today. Try Jesus. Even if you're a non-believer, God can still bless you and your family, daddies. So until you come to the Lord, we want you to come to him and give your life to him. But cry out for your children today, because we see that the Lord will work a miracle when there seemingly is no way. The Lord will work a miracle for the family, for fathers, when they cry out to Jesus, even when they're in between or using it only for a miracle. But God will do a transformation when we cry out to him. Amen? Amen. The Lord could, even in our everyday life, you and I, the Lord could allow devastating circumstances to occur in families in order to save them. Yeah. Amen? So you may, we hear of crises, and then some things are complex. You really, it's hard to deal with. You hear about some people, they just seem to get through life with pretty much ease, and then other folks are going through trials and tribulations. But we don't know what the Lord is working in that life, that tragedy, that sickness, that person that we heard, the young person that we've been praying about, the student at Mount Hermon. We don't know what is happening, the undercurrent. While he's suffering, somebody may cry out to Jesus for the first time.
1: Amen.
0: Sick people are going through a terrible terminal illness, but it could be the blessing to help somebody else out.
1: Amen.
0: Amen.
1: Amen.
0: And so look at what Psalm 103, write this down if you get a chance. Psalm 103:13 tells us, like a father pitieth his children, so the Lord pitieth them that fear him. For he knoweth our frame. He remembereth that we are dust. So the Lord knows that we have many shortcomings. Amen?
1: Yeah.
0: But just like this nobleman, he was wealthy, but yet he was vulnerable. He was in a situation where he was concerned about his child. Amen? But the Lord pitieth his children. The Lord has mercy upon us, even though we all know we don't deserve it. Amen? The Lord pitieth them that fear him, he says. For he knoweth our frame. He knows all about us. Amen?
1: Amen.
0: And he's telling us that he remembereth that we are dust. And then Matthew 7 teaches us that if ye then, being evil, know how to give good gifts unto your children, how

0: Amen? But the Lord pitieth his children. The Lord has mercy upon us, even though we all know we don't deserve it. Amen?
1: Amen.
0: The Lord pitieth them that fear him, he says. For he knoweth our frame. He knows all about us. Amen?
1: Amen.
0: And he's telling us that he remembereth that we are dust. And then Matthew 7 teaches us that if ye then, being evil, know how to give good gifts unto your children, how much that at home? If they're just out and about, just living life while mama is raising children, the children are wondering where daddy is, let us use Matthew 7. Our Father in heaven will give good things to them that ask of him. So Lord, we pray that you will trouble daddies today to hug their sons and not just let the affection come from mama. Let them embrace and let them hear their daddy say, I love you, son. I love you, daughter. And let them take that rightful place as fathers in the home. Amen?
1: Amen.
0: And then look at verses 47, 49. He says, sir, come down or my child will die. Isn't that what it says?
1: Yep.
0: Sir, come down or my child will die. Principle for fathers. Desperate measures call for desperate actions. His old radio broadcast says, do you know where your children are? Well, I would ask fathers today, do you know where your children are? Our children are in trouble today, amen?
1: Yes.
0: Our children in trouble. They have left the church. And really, in many instances, because daddies have left there doing what they please. And so automatically, if the head of the household has left the church, then the children usually will follow suit. I'm going to be like daddy. Our children are in trouble. They have ran to drugs. They left the church and they ran right into drugs. Amen?
1: Amen.
0: Paganism, non-believing, debauchery. Kids are killing other kids. We hear it every day, seemingly. The greatest verse in our text, and I pray that this will be true on this Father's Day. Verse 50 says, Jesus saith unto him, go thy way, go thy way, thy son liveth. And the man believed. Somebody say, the man believed.
2: The man believed
0: the word. God help fathers today believe and trust and dust off of that holy Bible and believe what thus saith the Lord. Or if daddy will truly believe this pagan, this non-believing nobleman, the Bible says, John the Apostle says, and the man believed the word that Jesus had spoken unto him, and he went his way. And then it says later that not only he became a follower, but also his entire household.
1: Amen. Yes.
0: Amen?
1: Amen.
0: God help fathers believe. God help fathers to come back to the family. They may not have that relationship with their wives anymore or their girlfriend or whatever, but let them take responsibility and play a part in the upbringing of their children. Amen?
1: Yes.
0: Amen. Even if it's stepchildren. Daddy today said, I know it may not be my baby, but I'm going to take care of somebody else's child because they need a father figure in their life. Amen.
1: Yes.
0: I've heard many men say, hey, that's not my baby. I'm involved in her. I love her, but that's somebody else's baby. No, if you love her, you take care of her offspring.
1: Amen.
0: Amen.
1: Amen.
0: Somebody, some child needs a daddy.
1: Yes.
0: Amen.
1: Amen.
0: Some young girl, she's never had that support of a father. She would find it some way, and it may not be pleasing. A lot of young girls, they never felt the embrace of their father. They never heard their daddy say, girl, I love you. But then they'll find it somewhere else in some other relationship.
3: Amen.
1: Yes.
3: Joseph was a stepdaddy.
0: Exactly. Amen. Exactly. And so God bless those fathers that are other fathers, father figure. Amen?
1: Amen.
0: And so let us pray for fathers today and those stepfathers to be there for those children, whether they're biological or foster or what, because these children, they're in trouble.
1: Yeah.
0: They have left the church. And God, we got some children and young folks in our church. God bless you. And God bless fathers to do what they need to do. Step up, as they say today. Let them step up and do their part, not leaving.

0: it all to their mother. Amen?
1: Amen.
0: And we see some steps that the Father showed us in this lesson. We're about ready to finish. But look at what he said here. It's just spelled out very clearly. 3 steps in taking our Lord at his word. And this is for Father, but this is also for each of us to apply it to our lives. The first thing we see is that he came to Jesus.
1: Yes.
0: You believers, you come, you keep coming. Just like if you step on a bee, you don't just lightly step on the bee and hope that it's gone. You keep stepping. You keep pressing. You keep coming. You step and make sure that the bee will not attack you. And I say that even in our faith, we're saved, but let us keep pressing on. Let us keep pursuing Jesus. Amen?
1: Amen.
0: So many people, they come, they press on Sunday, but as soon as church is over with, they just allow the bee. They let up and let the enemy kill everything that they believe in, they trust on Sunday at this hour. Amen?
1: Amen?
0: This man is telling us, he said, you have to come to Jesus. This man came to Jesus. If you want to be a great father, a great person, a great Christian, we got to pursue Jesus daily, moment by moment. So that's the first thing we see, that this father came to Jesus. Well, man, he could have sent a slave or somebody else to go and see if he can get the rabbi, see if he can come and take care of himself. No, he came to Jesus. Dad, you got to come to Jesus.
1: Yes.
0: If you want to be a great man, if you want to be a great citizen, a great father, if you want to be a great deacon or trustee or pastor, you have got to come to Jesus.
1: Yes.
0: So many people say, yeah, my mama, she raised me in a church. A lot of people they're riding on the coattail of somebody else. They won't come to Jesus, but they'll say, yeah, mama raised us up in the church. Yeah, mama, she always read the Bible. Mama was a praying woman, but what about you coming to Jesus for yourself?
1: Amen.
0: What was the second thing that we see in this application of taking the Lord at his word? He not only came to Jesus, but he petitioned Jesus. He didn't just stand there as a big official and hoping that Jesus would just come on down and go with him. No, he petitioned. He cried out. He said, sir, come, my son is about to die. That is, where is your children today, right now? You got to cry out, petition Jesus on behalf of your children. Not only, and like I said, that's not only for daddies today, but we all must cry out to Jesus. Tell him what's on our heart. Some people, I've heard people say, I don't know how to pray. Well, you just cry out. Petition him, you just tell him what's going on in your life. You come to him and you petition him. You don't, there's no fancy words of prayer. It is calling out to your Savior. Sir, my child is about to die. Praying that each of us are crying out to this generation that our children, emotionally, spiritually, psychologically, they are about to die, and it's up to us to cry out to Jesus. Amen? And then finally, he trusted Jesus. He took Jesus at his word. It's one thing to just come to Jesus and petition Jesus, but we have got to learn to take him at his word. Amen? When we say amen, we believe that it will be so. Amen? According to the will of God. God knows what we need before we ask. So our job is to come to him, this Father showing us, and to cry out to him or petition to him. And then as we leave, like today we leave, we take God at his word. We walk boldly with the Spirit of God and the Holy Spirit and say, the Lord heard my cry, so I'm going to trust him.
1: Yes.
0: Amen. I'm going to walk in faith and trust, knowing that I cried out, I cast all my cares upon him, because he cares for us. Daddies, come to him, cry out to him, and you trust him on behalf of your children.
1: Amen. Amen.
0: Amen.
1: Amen.
0: God help us. This is ABC. So that last component of this, Lord, help us to learn to take him at. That's what this season of Pentecost is all about, that the Spirit of God is telling us to concur and trust in the holy word of God. If God said it, I believe it, and that settles it. Amen?
1: Amen.
0: And when we walk, when we get in our vehicle, when we leave, we take the Lord at his word. We cry out to him, we come to him, we petition him, and we walk in faith and trust, knowing that I've given him my burden. So now the Spirit of God is telling me I've got to operate in faith. Y'all see my little pinwheel? Somebody say amen to that.
2: Amen.
0: And let us trust and believe as I'm closing. Again, he tells us to come to Jesus, cry out to him, and trust Jesus' declaration. If God says, go, your son will be made where he's healed now, then we take him at his word. We look to see our son when we get home, that he's up and about, he's walking and trusting in Jesus. That's how we are. When we say amen, we know we look for the results. That's what faith is. I look to see the results. If the Lord is going to bless me with my health, I look for it. When I go to the doctor is going to concur with what I believe, walked in faith. If God says I believe it, and that settles it.
2: Amen.
0: If I'm going through depression, again, this man is telling us, daddies, he's telling us to come to Jesus, cry out to him, and trust him. So I look for that depression to subside. I look for that loneliness or frustration or anger. I look for it to subside because I have come to Jesus. I have cried out to him. And so I operate like this father. He said, well, let's go home, y'all. Come on. But he inquired, you know, because he was not a believer right then. But he did ask his slaves, as they were, it's like they were coming to meet him. And so on this back, that 20-mile journey, he said, how's my son doing? Just in my own words, how's my son doing? Is he okay? Yes, he was healed at the seventh hour. And now he didn't look at his Rolex, but he, you know, however they told time in that time period, the sun, you know, I was going out and they could tell us. He said, that was the seventh hour. That was 1 p.m. That was at the exact same time when I was in that Galilean sun, when I talked to the rabbi, that was the exact same hour. We've got to operate in faith. And it's 11:49. Let us, because that was the seventh hour, let us pray that at 1 o'clock today, that them daddies, that them deadbeats, that the Lord trouble them to come back to the Lord. Amen?
2: Amen.
0: While we're eating, when we're heading home around 1, 1:30, let us, because I always look at things that happen in biblical time, why couldn't we trust that at 1 o'clock today that daddies, that a miracle would happen with fathers today, just like it did here, that daddies will cry out and that their children will be healed and delivered because of that 1 o'clock hour, that miracle that happened in ancient biblical time, that God would use that 1 o'clock time to get daddies back on track.
2: Amen.
0: And that their children will be healed and delivered. And so as I'm closing this morning, as we're about to say our grace and go downstairs, I conclude today a father's action. I think of another special, eternal heavenly father. Don't you on this day, don't you not only think of your earthly father, but don't you think of our heavenly father?
1: Amen.
0: Oh, I'm so glad to know that his love for us, he put it into work and action. Oh, I'm so glad that when humanity needed a Savior, Father Jesus came down through 42 generations to redeem us. Somebody ought to say amen to that.
2: Amen.
0: Amen. When our hearts are broken, our Father Jesus, he takes action. When your heart is broken, Jesus goes into work on your and my behalf. Somebody ought to say amen again to that.
2: Amen.
0: When we're burdened down, our Father Jesus, he takes action on our behalf. When seemingly all hope is lost. Have you ever been in a situation where you say, man, I don't know how I'm going to get my way out of this. But when seemingly all hope is lost, our Father Jesus, he goes into action on your behalf. So don't lose hope, because when we get down and out, that's right when Jesus goes into action on your and my behalf. When our friends leave us sometimes, there are times there, I had friends along my journey, but you call them and they block you the number out. But when our friends leave, our Father Jesus, he takes action on our behalf.
2: Amen.
0: When loneliness sometimes come along, and you know my situation, my personal family situation, sometimes I find myself lonely for my loved one. But when our loneliness comes, our Father Jesus, he takes action. Somebody ought to say amen to that.
2: Amen.
0: When sickness comes, anybody ever been sick?
2: Amen.
0: You ever been worried about your physical health? But when sickness comes, our Father Jesus, he takes action because he loves us. Even death, when death comes, and we know that death is a part of being in a broken, sinful world, but when death rears its head in our life, any of you ever experienced death in your family, your loved ones, and it broke your heart? But when death rears its head, our Father Jesus, he takes action on our behalf.
2: Amen.
0: Amen. And when we need him most, old song says, when we need him most, when we need him most, Jesus our Father steps in when we need him the most. When we make it through this life, we will all say, how we got over, old song says, how we got over, our soul looks back and wonder that over. And the song says, I'm going to thank him for how he brought me. When I'm going to thank him for how he taught me. Oh, thank him for how he kept me. Can somebody witness to that?
1: Yes.
0: I'm going to thank him because he never left me. I'm going to thank him for a heartfelt religion. I'm going to thank him for a vision. I'm going to sing hallelujah. Oh, shut all my troubles off. I'm going to thank him. Thank him for all he's done. All that he's done. Can somebody point and say, oh, I'm going to thank all that he's done for me. Oh, I thank him, my heavenly father. We may not have many good fathers on this side of life biologically. Some fathers have sold us out and gave up on us and threw in the towel on fatherhood. But isn't it good to know that you have a heavenly father, a father for the fatherless, a mother for the motherless. Oh, he will never leave us, the Bible says. He will never forsake us. So again, this day may be sorrowful for some people. Some people are bittersweet on days like today. But you have a heavenly father that will be by your side no matter what you go through with your daddy.

0: and threw in the towel on fatherhood. But isn't it good to know that you have a heavenly father, a father for the fatherless, a mother for the motherless? Oh, he will never leave us, the Bible says. He will never forsake us. So again, this day may be sorrowful for some people. Some people are bittersweet on days like today. But you have a heavenly father that will be by your side no matter what you go through with your daddy. Threw in the towel on fatherhood. But isn't it good to know that you have a heavenly father, a father for the fatherless, a mother for the motherless? Oh, he will never leave us, the Bible says. He will never forsake us. So again, this day may be sorrowful for some people. Some people are bittersweet on days like today. But you have a heavenly father that will be by your side no matter what you go through with your daddy. Abba, Father will be right there with you.
1: Amen.
0: Abba, Father. That's why I love when the psalmist talks about Abba.
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8: Good morning.
9: Good morning.
8: Boy, any warmth from the house, Lord, this morning.
9: Amen.
8: Hey, those kids impress me every Sunday morning.
9: Yeah. Amen.
8: Their confidence has got so high in reciting those books of the Bible.
9: Yeah.
8: I mean, they just, I'll go ahead and tell you, kids, I can't recite the books of the Bible. I can try, but I'll sure miss out on them. But like David said, you're helping me.
9: That's right.
8: They're listening. So very proud of you. Proud of the teachers. I bragged on you the other day. I'm going to brag for just a minute. Had a little lady come in and said, I heard you're the new pastor. That Clay, man. I said, damn, she goes, well, we're looking for a church. And I said, well, you know where we're at. Come on.
9: Yeah.
8: And she said, well, what kind of Sunday school you got? And I said, the best you can have.
9: Yeah.
8: We got some great teachers. We just come in, we just allow the Spirit to take control down here.
9: That's
8: what we do.
9: Yeah.
8: And she just smiled at me and said, well, I'll do my best to get there. I'm not going to promise you, but I'll do my best. And I said, that's all I ask. You just come in, sit down, find you a seat. Don't care where you sit. Right. Nobody ain't going to say a word to you. If you sit down where in somebody else's seat, we'll just shuffle around.
9: Yeah.
8: And I'm just looking forward to this morning. God's been burning my heart with this morning.
9: Bless you.
8: And over the week, really. Go with me to Matthew chapter 13 this morning. We're going to go to verses 45 and 46. Bless.

0: And just looking forward to this morning. God's been burning my heart with this morning.
1: Bless you.
0: And over the week, really. Go with me to Matthew chapter 13 this morning. We're going to go to verses 45 and 46. And just help me this morning. The Lord will help me bring this out in the way. I've read this thousands of times right here. I love the book of Matthew. But the title that he gave me late last night is, You Are a Pearl.
1: Yeah.
0: And I laid there, Lord, you're going to have to help me with this one, because, you know, we can go at two different aspects with these things. He watches for a little while before he goes in. Now, I want you to think about this morning. Jesus has always been watching the world. He knows exactly every hair on every one of us' head.
1: Amen.
0: He knows exactly our thoughts and our hearts this morning.
1: Amen.
0: So Jesus already knew that we was precious.
1: Yeah.
0: We are precious in the Lord's eyes this morning.
1: Amen.
0: There is not a one of us that is favored higher than any other.
1: Amen.
0: We all are equal in God's eyes this morning.
1: Amen.
0: And that's why he sent his only begotten Son to come here and to seek and to save. So Jesus, in a sense, and the way I want to go at it, was a merchant this morning. And when he come 2,000 years ago, walked the earth, we seen him do miracles. We seen him do healings. We seen him do various things. But his main purpose was to do the will of his Father, which was what? To come to be the ultimate sacrifice that we as a world, as the people, could be saved this morning.
1: Amen.
0: I'm thankful for all that this morning, because if he hadn't come out of heaven, not a one of us would have hope this morning.
1: Amen.
0: Not a one of us would have any reason to sit in church this morning if he had not stepped out of his heavenly home. But he came down and he was seeking. John 3:16 is very familiar. It says, For God so loved the world that he sent his only begotten Son, that whosoever believeth in him shall not perish, but have what? Everlasting life.
1: Amen.
0: But you drop on down to John 3:17, and it says, For that Jesus came seeking to save those that what? Lost this morning. And then you read on down, he didn't come to condemn.
1: No.
0: He didn't come to destroy.
2: Yeah.
0: He came to save the world.
1: Amen.
0: He came to do the work of his Father.
1: Yeah.
0: I've hit on this a couple times, and I'm going to try to move this morning, but I'm also going to follow the will of God this morning. I've had people come to me and say, Preacher, do you realize you don't serve a perfect God? That Jesus had anxiety. And I asked him, I said, where do you get in the Bible that he had anxiety? Well, he was sweating blood, and he was nervous about that cup that the Father put in his hand. Can I tell you this morning, he didn't have anxiety.
1: No.
0: He was human. He knew that death was on the way. But can I tell you this? He done knew that his death was coming long before he stepped out of heaven.
1: Amen. Amen. That's right.
0: He already knew this.
1: Yes, sir.
0: You know why he was sweating in the garden? I know it wasn't anxiety. He was sweating that blood because he had such a burden for you and I.
1: Amen.
0: That's why the blood was coming down. He didn't ask God, take it. How did he word it? If it be thy will, take this cup.
1: Yeah.
0: But if it be not thy will, and I'm just paraphrasing here, I'll carry it on.
1: Yeah, right.
0: You know, that's the way we are to look at our lives.
1: Amen.
0: Brother Greg's already said, here am I. I love that.
1: Yeah.
0: It shows respect. It shows you're going to stand up.
1: Yeah.
0: It shows you're going to do it. But you know what we need to be saying as well? If it's your will, Father, I'll do it. But if it's not, show me. And he will. He will show you whether it's his will or not.
1: Amen.
0: But Jesus came to seek and to save. But I want you to see something right here, and I got to kind of pause right here in order to go deeper into the message. How many of you has ever seen a pure pearl? I was fortunate enough to see one in my life so far. And the only reason why I got to see it is because it was at the aquarium that me and Marlene went to in Atlanta, Georgia. And they had a documentary playing. You know how a pearl is formed in a oyster? There has to be an impurity that gets into that oyster.
1: Amen.
0: A piece of sand, a parasite, or anything that disrupts the inside of that oyster. You know what that oyster will do? It will put out a secretion, I'm not saying that right, and it keeps going over top, of whatever is there irritating.
2: Yeah.
0: The oyster is not able

0: out so it makes it, makes a bond over it, makes a shell over it. And over time, it keeps doing this because it continues to irritate it, and it makes a smooth, round pearl.
1: Yeah.
0: Now, and I'm going towards, hang on with me. When they take and open up those oysters, when they take those pearls out of that oyster, they do not cut them, because if you cut a pearl, you destroy its value. It's no longer good. You say, preacher, what does that have to do with this? When Jesus stepped out of the heavenly home, what did he come to take of mankind? He had to come and take the sin of the world. What is sin? It is an impurity.
1: Amen.
0: Sin will destroy. Sin does destroy. So many families have been destroyed by sin. Yeah. So many churches have separated because they have allowed sin to come in. But you see, that oyster allowed that, could not stop that impurity from coming in. Mankind cannot stop sin.
1: No.
0: We couldn't do nothing about it.
1: No.
0: Adam and Eve could do nothing about it. Sin is a very, very invasive. How many times have you ever heard that they are invasive species, invasive fish in the waters or plants, they take over?
1: Yeah.
0: What has sin done to our world this year? It's took over.
2: Yeah.
0: But you see, there's a cure.
1: Yeah.
0: Now watch this. When they extract that pearl out of that oyster, that 90% of the oysters die when they take the pearl out. However, if they can get the oyster back into the water, salt water, quickly, it will rejuvenate itself. Think about that for a minute.
1: Yeah.
0: You'll catch it. Jesus took the sin.
1: Yeah.
0: Jesus had to die up on that old rugged cross. And 3 days later, what did he do?
1: Right.
0: He stepped out of the tomb. And he said, I'm alive and well. Can I tell you this morning, he is alive and well today on the right-hand side of the Father. You see, he had to take the impurities of sin upon him. Not just your sin, David. Not just my sin. Greg, not just yours and your family's, but the whole world. Think about that for a minute.
1: Yeah.
0: The whole world. Man, that's a whole lot of sin for one man to take. But yet he took it. And he buried it for you and I. But I want you to see something right here really quick. Do you realize that when Judas sold him off for the, I think it was 50 talons or 50, 20 pieces of silver, yes. And like I said, I'm nervous. I apologize, church.
1: Right.
0: But do you realize that after all that, he went through beatings.
1: Yep.
0: He was mocked.
1: Yeah.
0: He was just tore up. And when you read in Psalms 22, it says that his bones were staring back at him from being bare.
1: Right, right.
0: And you say, preacher, where are you going? Right here's where I'm going.
1: Bless
0: this morning. It took all that for him to take our sins.
1: Yeah.
0: That was the will of the Father.
1: Amen.
0: That was the will that when he stepped out of heaven, he knew that all this was coming.
1: Yeah.
0: And in order for you and I to have the eternal life, if you are a child of God this morning, he had to do every step of God's plan.
2: Yeah, yeah.
0: If he couldn't leave out any, he wouldn't leave out any.
1: No.
0: But he had to go to Calvary.
1: Yeah.
0: He had to go to Golgotha.
1: Yes.
0: And he took those impurities for you and I this morning. Now, I've got down to where I want to get.
1: Bless him, God.
0: I hear so many people, Brother Dennis, tell me, I'm not important. I don't feel like the world loves me. I don't feel like my family loves me. I don't feel like I'm worthy enough to even take a breath. I've had people come and sit down with me that are so weighed, burdened down, and just been, families pushed them away, or friends has walked away from them, churches has hurt them at some point in time, and they just look at me with tears in their eyes and say, I'm not worthy. I ain't good enough. I ain't this and I ain't that. Well, can I tell you, you'll never be good enough to the world.
1: Amen.
0: You'll never be good enough for your family. You'll never be good enough for a church, by the way, and I say that out of the utmost respect, because you know where a lot of people get hurt more than anywhere else?
2: Church.
0: In church.
2: Yes, sir, brother.
0: But watch this. Jesus looked down and he said, I love them.
1: Yeah.
0: They're special. They're precious. You know what they look for in a pearl when they go to sell it, your experts, they look at it and they say, it's perfectly round, it's smooth, it's precious, it's valuable.
1: Yeah.
0: I want to do something that the Lord just laid this on my heart. Brother Kenny, the Lord looked down at you before you was ever conceived. He said, it's precious.
1: Yeah.
0: He's valuable. He's mine.
1: Thank you, brother.
0: Brother Dennis, same thing. I can go all through these pieces.
1: Yes, yes.
0: And I can tell you that you are precious in God's eyes. Amen. You say, preacher, you want to stand up there and tell me that a sinner is precious in the God's eyes this morning? Yes, every humankind, every mankind is precious in the Lord's eyes. Amen. He's mine.
1: Thank you, brother.
0: Brother Dennis, same thing. I can go all through these pieces.
1: Yes, yes.
0: And I can tell you that you are precious in God's eyes. Amen. You say, preacher, you want to stand up there and tell me that a sinner is precious in the God's eyes this morning? Yes, every humankind, every mankind is precious in the Lord's eyes. Amen. But you tell me all the time, preacher, that God does not like a sinner. No, no, no, I didn't. He was not popular. He's not popular today. When you bring up his name, man, people will argue with you. They will laugh at you. They will say, why in the world would you even want to be associated with a man like that? How many times do you read in the Bible that people say, I want to follow you, and Jesus say, I don't have nowhere to lay my head. Wherever I go is where I live. Yeah. Wherever God takes me, wherever the Father takes me. Jesus did not have a permanent home. You know why Jesus never, why you never read that he had a permanent home? I don't even read as a kid, other than when he was in the manger. Coming up, he was always traveling.
1: Yep.
0: Because a merchant never settles.
1: Right, right.
0: If a merchant slows down and he ain't seeking, he loses out. And Jesus ain't going to lose out no matter what.
1: No.
0: But I'm hoping this is making sense this morning.
1: Good.
0: But you see, we got to understand that Jesus had to take the impurities.
1: Yes.
0: You know, when you read over in the Old Testament, when you get over into Numbers and Leviticus and Deuteronomy and all those, it talks about the different types of sacrifices they would do.
1: Yeah.
0: And I believe it hits more in Leviticus. I'm hoping this is making sense this morning.
1: Good.
0: But you see, we got to understand that Jesus had to take the impurities.
1: Yes.
0: You know, when you read over in the Old Testament, when you get over into Numbers and Leviticus and Deuteronomy and all those, it talks about the different types of sacrifices they would do.
1: Yeah.
0: And I believe it hits more in Leviticus than anywhere on the sacrifices. You sow is what you're going to reap.
1: Amen.
0: Brother Greg brought it up in the Sunday school class this morning, that we should have a desire to want crowns to lay at the feet of Jesus.
1: Yes.
0: That is a song that says, and I will cling to the old rugged cross, and when I arrive, I ain't wording exactly right, but when I arrive, I will exchange that cross for a crown.
1: Amen.
0: How are you going to get crowns here in our daily walk? By clinging to that old rugged cross.
1: Yes.
0: By following the word of God.
2: Yeah.
0: Living the best that we can live. Are we going to live perfect down here? No. Absolutely not. And if you think you're perfect this morning, this altar's open.
1: Amen.
0: You better come up and hit your knees, because something ain't connected somewhere. Nobody is perfect.
1: No. Amen.
0: Nobody.
1: No.
0: And then, as I got to reading this out a little bit more and just looking at it, look at 46 again, it says, who, when he had found one pearl of great price? We are of great price.
1: Yeah.
0: When Jesus stepped out of heaven, it bankrupted heaven.
1: Yeah, right.
0: No, it didn't, preacher. Yes, it did. It bankrupted heaven.
1: Thank you.
0: It come at a great cost.
1: Yeah.
0: Yes, salvation is free this morning. Anybody can receive it.
1: Right.
0: Even a child can receive it.
1: Right.
0: I've had people come and say, preacher, pastor, I don't think God will save a little child. I can take you to Victory right now. I can take you to Wyndham right now. I can take you to several churches. And if I could find a little girl this morning, I could let her stand up here as she would, and she'd tell you all about getting saved as we were baptizing down at Tootie's Creek.
1: That's good.
0: Wasn't much older than that one sitting right back there.

0: Do you see? God's still in the saving business.
1: Amen.
0: I get tired of people saying, well, God ain't moving no more. God ain't saving no more. God's still in the saving business.
1: Amen.
0: You know why a lot of people say that God ain't moving no more? Because they quit clinging to that old rugged cross.
1: Yeah.
0: Because they've walked away from the things of God. They've allowed sin into their camp. God's not going to move where sin's at.
1: Amen.
0: Until you repent and your family repents, He is not going to move. He's not going to bless. If we allow sin to come into Claymount Baptist Church, you better believe God's going to flee from it.
1: Amen.
0: Because He can't look upon it, Brother King.
1: Yep.
0: That's why I'm so thankful that we are very cautious of what comes through those doors. I'm thankful that our Sunday school teachers don't use itineraries and don't use the cordless. They use this right here.
1: Right.
0: They use the King James Bible. That's the only thing you need to teach the Word of God.
1: Yeah.
0: As Brother Greg brought up in our little talk there at Ingles. Yes. There have been times that I've not been able to take no notes, and I'm not knocking it. I think it's wonderful. I love it when God fills me up, and I don't have to waste the ink out of the pen on a piece of paper because it's stored right here in my heart.
1: Yeah,
0: what Brother Greg taught this morning, what Miss Amanda and Miss Reagan taught back there, I promise you, years down the road, it's going to come back to you in your heart and on your mind and say, hey, I remember teaching this. One of your children that you have in Sunday school class later down the road may walk up and say, Miss Amanda, Mr. Reagan, do you remember when you taught on this right here, and it's going to come back to you, and you're going to sit back, and you're going to smile. You might not smile right then, but you're going to smile later down the road and say, wow, look what God's done.
1: Amen.
0: You know what that was? That was a seed planted in that child's heart.
1: Amen.
0: When an adult comes up to our Sunday school teachers in here and looks and says, hey, do you remember, Brother Greg, when you taught out of Genesis about Joseph and all his life? That weighed heavy on my heart. And he may not get saved here at Claymont. They may get saved somewhere else. But they come back and say, Brother Greg, I remember that.
1: Yeah.
0: That was a seed planted, brother.
1: Yeah.
0: You say, what does this have to do with all this? Well, in order for us to become children of God, a seed had to be planted somewhere through our life.
1: Amen.
0: My seed was planted at Wyndham, I had no doubt, because of what Darren Silver's done. And I won't go down that road again. You're probably sick of hearing that, but as part of my testimony.
1: Yeah.
0: That seed was planted, and God watered it. The others around was making sure that I was staying focused in the Word of God and helping it be watered. And look what it grew into. I'm not bragging on myself because I'm nothing this morning. I'm a dog this morning.
2: Me too, bro.
0: But look what God's seen in me.
1: Amen.
0: Look what God sees in you this morning. Where would you be at this morning without the love of God?
1: Right.
0: I know where I'd be. I'd be in hell this morning with my back broke. I could be that drunk out there on the street. I could be addicted to drugs this morning. There's a lot of other things that could be going on in my life. I could still be in that state that I didn't ever desire to walk into a church. You know what I used to think of church people? They're weird. Why they get dressed up on Sunday and they go in and they hoop and they holler. They're weird. I don't want nothing to do with them.
1: Bless you, God.
0: You know what? I'm glad that I got into the weird crowd.
2: Peculiar people.
0: Yes, peculiar people. I'm glad I'm part of that crowd now. I wouldn't have it no other way. Now I understand why Miss Lucille McMahon there at Wyndham Baptist Church would stand up and scream and blow the cold chills out of you. If you wasn't prepared, son, she'd wake you up. There wasn't no sleeping at Wyndham. We have people up there at Victory the same way that turn loose and turn wild. I watch preachers run up and down the aisles. I remember Keith Blankenship down here walking on the tops of the pews barefooted. And I used to think, well, he's crazy. I love it now.
1: Yeah.
0: I love that. I want to be part of that.
1: Yeah.
0: You see, that seed had to be planted. It has to grow.
1: Yeah.
0: And Jesus is the only way that we can grow.
3: Yeah.
0: Help those children this morning read that you have to stay connected to the true vine. We got some trees that had failed there at the house during Helene. And they uprooted. They went away from their source of water and nutrients and food. You know what they're doing? They're dead now.
1: Yeah.
0: Have you ever took and cut a limb off a tree and just throwed it over on a brush pile? The leaves on that will stay green for a day or two because it's using the nutrients that was in that limb, in that little, in the veins of that. But when it runs out, they start to wilt.
1: Amen.
0: Can I tell you, Claymont Baptist Church, in your walk with God, you better stay connected.
1: Amen.
0: Because when you start moving away from the true vine, you're going to start to wilt.
3: Right. Yeah.
0: You're going to start to lose desire to be in church. You lose your desire to read. You're going to just wilt. And eventually, you'll die off.
1: That's right.
0: You just won't have no desire no more. That's why it's important that we keep our kids engaged in the Word of God.
3: Yeah.
0: To put them in Sunday school. Drag them out of bed in the morning, whether they want to come or not. Little Landon's back there right now sleeping. That's wonderful, though.
1: Right.
0: But he's in church.
1: Yeah.
0: And I promise you, he's probably hearing more than what we realize
1: He's
0: hearing. What we think he's hearing. But he took Jesus to do all this.
1: Thank you.
0: We are precious. I got way ahead of myself, and it's all right.
1: Bless you, God.
0: Then Brother Greg hit it this morning, and I about had to run. You realize that when you become a child of God, no matter where it's at, you don't have to be in this altar to get saved this morning.
1: No.
0: You don't even have to be in church.
3: No.
0: To be saved.
1: No.
0: Randy said he was saved in an old pickup truck.
1: Yeah. Right.
0: A lot of people got saved in bedrooms, out walking in the woods, sitting in a tree stand, doing whatever. You realize when you got saved that your heart was blackened until Jesus moved in.
3: Right.
1: Amen.
0: And then what did you do, Brother Greg? That white robe.
3: Yes, sir.
0: He takes it and he wraps it around his chin.
3: Thank you, Bob.
1: Thank you, Bob.
0: You know what that white robe does? Not only does it cleanse us up, and he puts the Holy Ghost on the inside of our hearts. And I'm thankful that we got the Holy Ghost, the Comforter, with us.
3: Yeah.
0: But you know what? When I was reading and studying a little bit more after I got done writing all my notes down, you know how they treat a pearl that is of great value? They just don't throw it in a box, brother.
3: No.
0: They have special cloth. They lay the pearl in the middle of on a little stand, and they take the time and they wrap it round and round and round so tight that pearl cannot move. You know why? Because if that pearl gets a blemish, scratch, or any impurities on it, it loses its value. It will drop.
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0: I'm Mike Dubusky. Extreme temperatures in New Jersey may have led to 19 deaths, state officials now say. Most of the Northeast and Midwest has been battling extreme temperatures this holiday weekend, and right behind all that heat, intense rain. ABC's Evelyn Holmes is in Chicago.
1: Parts of the south suburbs hit hard overnight by flash flooding. In Dalton, it's possible that the basements of some homes have flooded. And in Harvey, several motorists had to be rescued after their cars got stuck in high standing water. The rain may be over, but there are still warnings to be careful. There's still high standing water in some spots and even in some viaducts.
0: Meanwhile, 4th of July celebrations turned deadly in Chino, California yesterday when police say a fireworks explosion killed a woman in her 20s and injured several others. West Virginia's governor now says over two dozen agencies are responding to a massive fire in Parkersburg, burning at a warehouse that stores plastics. No one's been hurt in the blaze. This is ABC News. The Belgian soccer team now says it's astonished after FIFA today announced it's postponing the punishment for American team member Fuleren Balogun, who got a red card violation last week. That means he will be able to play in America's next game against Belgium tomorrow. Elsewhere at the World Cup,
2: Canada's dream World Cup, that came to an end. They become the first host nation to fall, losing 3-0 against Morocco. And look, the result means that Morocco will now make their second straight appearance in the quarterfinals after becoming the first African team to reach the semifinals in 2022. And then over in Philadelphia, that was the France Rata Y match. It was scoreless until deep in the second half. What a game. France's first goal by megastar Mbappe was all the Blues needed to beat Paraguay. That was 1-0.
0: ABC's Melissa Adan. Burglars in France today got away with more than $4.5 million worth of jewelry from a glass museum. Mike Dubusky, ABC News.
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Real Country WKYK, the best country of yesterday and today. Just like Lee Greenwood says, we are proud to

0: country song came on, and what do you know? It's Luke Bryan. I got more real country. I've got Charlie P. and Billy C. on the way, Charlie Pride and Billy Currington.
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1: ABC News, I'm Mike Dubosky. It was a treacherous holiday weekend for much of the country, with triple-digit temperatures linked to 19 deaths in New Jersey and power outages elsewhere. Meanwhile, the growing threat now is severe rain and flooding. Ameth Chinoy lives in Naperville, Illinois.
2: It was kind of scary because it was pouring a lot, and the water was almost up till the height of the tire.
1: One person is dead after a fireworks explosion last night in Chino, California. Gabriel Gilmore was visiting his mother when he felt the explosion.
3: Out of nowhere, the floor shook. There was a humongous explosion. The explosion was so loud, it's what I would assume a gas line in a house blew up.
1: Detectives have now taken 28-year-old Darian Traden James Jr. in on suspicion of involuntary manslaughter. And the death toll from last month's earthquakes in Venezuela has risen again. Now more than 3,300 people were killed in the quakes, authorities say. This is ABC News. Shark bites have been on the rise in places like Australia, and now one's been reported in New York. ABC's Andrew Dimbert has details.
4: At New York's Jones Beach,
5: someone came up to the lifeguard and said, "Shark!"
4: A swimmer was bitten by a shark, forcing officials to temporarily clear the beach. Just miles away, fishermen reeling in this large shark caught in the surf at Gilgo Beach.
6: Sometimes those schools of fish will overlap with human beings, and that could lead to a shark bite.
4: Scientists say fish migration patterns may cause some sharks to swim closer to shore.
1: Also in New York, a seaplane went down in the city's East River today. Officials say two people aboard sustained minor injuries. And Team USA's Folarin Balogun will be allowed to play in tomorrow's World Cup match against Belgium after FIFA announced today it's postponing his punishment for that red card violation he received last week. I'm Mike Dubosky, ABC News.
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Stripes and stars and steel guitars. The celebration of America's 250th starts right.

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Daniel Boone, Paul Revere, Betsy Ross, Davy Crockett, Johnny Appleseed. What do all these historical figures have in common? Well, they all helped make America great. The first time around. Happy 250th anniversary, America.

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1: ABC News, I'm Wayne Cabot. President Trump may be behind FIFA's decision to lift tomorrow's suspension of American World Cup star Follerin Balogun, who got a red card for mistakenly stepping on an opponent's ankle. The AP saying the White House made a call to intervene. The U.S. plays Belgium tomorrow. Belgium's team saying it's astonished by this. The heat has killed 25 people just in New Jersey. This update tonight from the State Health Department. The cooling storms that hit last night have left 300,000 customers blacked out there and in Pennsylvania and New York, but the most outages now are from storms in Michigan. A woman in her 20s was killed by do-it-yourself fireworks.
2: A chaotic scene unfolding in front of a home after a car caught on fire when a large quantity of fireworks ignited and exploded in Chino, California. One of several 4th of July weekend mishaps coast to coast.
1: That's ABC's Melissa Adan reporting. This is ABC News. A large warehouse reportedly storing plastics on fire in Parkersburg, West Virginia. No injuries reported. Washington State has a millionaire's tax that helps pay for childcare. State Democratic leader Joe Fitzgibbon says he's okay with a petition to repeal it.
3: We welcome that. We think this is an important enough issue that Washingtonians will weigh in, and we wouldn't be pursuing it if we didn't think Washingtonians would support it.
1: Critics say the millionaire's tax drives people out of state. We're dying less. Early data showing a decrease in death rates last year from the year before. Leading cause of death is heart disease and then cancer. We're becoming more antisocial. Axios reports Americans are socializing less across all ages, the decline steepest among 15 to 24-year-olds. 20 years ago, they spent about an hour a day hanging out with each other, and now it's 35 minutes. Compare that to an average of four. Critics say the millionaire's tax drives people out of state. We're dying less. Early data showing a decrease in death rates last year from the year before. Leading cause of death is heart disease and then cancer. We're becoming more antisocial. Axios reports Americans are socializing less across all ages, the decline steepest among 15 to 24-year-olds. 20 years ago, they spent about an hour a day hanging out with each other, and now it's 35 minutes. Compare that to an average of 4.8 hours per day on, their phone.

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1: Sorry, y'all. My mama called me. I'll be right back. Hello?
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0: John Pardee on a big tour going across the country this summer. Hope you have a chance to catch him. Last Night Lonely. I hope you weren't lonely last night. It was the big 4th of July fireworks displays all over America.
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